having sort of July weather here in the Northland a little bit early. We are cooling down a little bit, though. Here in Grand Rapids, it's 74 degrees. We're getting a little cloudy, and 73 in Bemidji, mostly cloudy over that way as well. 65 and a little rainy over in Brainerd and Virginia. 76 degrees and partly cloudy. Like I said, we're about to get out on the river. We have a mix of folk rock, blues, jazz, country, world music, a little bit of rap and hip hop even. We're just going to travel this wild ride together, so let's dive right in. We're going to hear from Paisley Fields in this first set, as well as Rosalia, who will be joined by The Weeknd, Bob Dylan, but first we're going to hear Courtney Barnett. Her latest release is called Creature of Habit. Here's a track off that one called One Thing at a Time.

babe. 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

Gotta love those fast, heavy songs sometimes. That's Straight Panic Defense from the band Paisley Fields. Latest single from them. Before that, we heard Rosalia along with The Weeknd with La Fama. That comes from her Motomami release from 2022. And the one and only Bob Dylan, Don't Think Twice, It's All Right. Demo version was on this day in 1959. Mr. Robert Zimmerman graduated from Hibbing High School up north here. And in his yearbook titled The Hematite, it's the Hibbing High School yearbook, his photo is captioned Robert Zimmerman to join Little Richard. So I'm going to play some Little Richard later on in the show. Courtney Barnett at the top of the set to start off this edition of On the River with a track from her latest release, which is called Creature of Habit.

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1: 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And I will see you there. I try not to miss a Festival Rialto. It's one of the most fun little mini festivals in the state, in my opinion. Coming up, got a track from Casey Musgraves. I've been digging her new album called Middle of Nowhere, so we'll listen to that together. Shannon and the Clams, we'll hear from Jose Gonzalez. But first, we're going to hear a track from Sly and the Family Stone. This one is called Life.

Love that new track from Casey Musgraves featuring the legend Willie Nelson. Uncertain Texas comes from her brand new album, Middle of Nowhere. Shannon and the Clams before that with All My Crying. That one comes from their Year of the Spider release. Jose Gonzalez has a new record out called Against the Dying of the Light. And we heard the title track from that one. And top of the set, Sly and the Family Stone. We heard Life from their album of the same name, and want to wish a happy birthday to guitarist Freddie Stone. He is 79. My name's Alyssa Ellen, and you're listening to KAXE's On the River. 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And the North Central Minnesota Farm and Antique Association hosts Blackberry Jam Fest today and tomorrow, June 6th, at the Blackberry Farm just off Highway 2 east of Grand Rapids, with a motorcycle show, lawnmower races, and live music. Details on Facebook under Blackberry Farm. What a delightful weekend to have a festival like that. So excited for everybody who's there jamming right now. Coming up, we're going to hear new music from Kara McKee. We're going to hear a Little Richard track, like I promised. But first, Genesis Owusu has a new record out. We're going to hear one from that. It is called One for All.

Well, all right. Well, all right, everybody. Let your hair down. If you got on a wig like some people think I got on, and this is my own beautiful hair, what to do with it, fellas?

golden rule, and let's go. I said, everybody, let's get rhythm. We got it. Are you ready? Yeah. Are you ready?

That applause there is for the one and only Little Richard. Get Down With It is the name of that one. Live version coming at you from a live greatest hits record. Kara McKee before that has a new single out called Goodbye. And Genesis Owusu started things off with One For All. His new album is called Red Star Woo and the Worldwide Scourge. My name's Alyssa Ellen. I'm so stoked to be here with you on this beautiful, I was almost going to say May. It's June. It's already June. Time is just flying by and has no meaning anymore. And looking forward to spending the next couple hours with you here. KAXE receives support from the Kix Band of Fargo-Moorhead, hosting a summer jazz camp at Moorhead State University, June 8th through 11th, July 6th through 9th, and 27th through 30th. This camp is open to students of all ages with at least 2 years of playing experience, exploring jazz improvising, ear training, and live performance in beginner through advanced groups. Through a grant from the Minnesota State Arts Board, students traveling and staying in hotels may qualify for a 2/3 discount for tuition. 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Well, we have a whole bunch more music to get through today. I am ready and willing to share with you. Arlo Parks has a new record out. We'll hear one from them. David Huckfeldt, Minnesota's own, also has a new cover album. I'm excited to share. He's covering a Minnesota artist in this one. Shovels and Rope is coming your way. But first, we're going to hear a new one from Pearl and the Oysters. This one is called Doom Mood.

That one coming at you from Arlo Parks. Her new album is called Ambiguous Desire. That was the track Jetta. David Huckfeld before that. Minnesota Music for You. Covering more Minnesota music for you from Keith Sekola. And that one was called NDN Cars. And the new album is called I Was Born But. And it's a compilation of covers that he knows by heart. Pearl and the Oysters before that with Doom Mood, and we started things off with Untitled One from Shovels and Rope featuring Matthew Logan Vasquez. You are tuned in to 91.7 KAXE Grand Rapids, 90.5 KBXE Bagley Bemidji, 89.9 Brainerd, and on your smart speaker. 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Looking at what it's like outside, it's very calm, which I appreciate. It's been a very windy year so far. 73 degrees and partly cloudy here in the Grand Rapids area. We've got some sort of popcorn showers and thunderstorms in the listening area, so keep an eye out for those. Sunny and 74 in Bemidji. And Brainerd is still pretty cool at 66, recovering from some rain showers. And looks like Virginia, 73 and partly cloudy. In the listening area for tonight, mostly clear, lows near 54. Sunny on Saturday with highs near 86. Calm winds, clear overnight with lows in the upper 50s. And for your Sunday, mostly sunny, highs in the upper 80s. Breezy southeast wind, gusting up to 25 miles per hour. And it's just after 8, that means it's time to feature our album of the week, which is called Coin-O-Matic by Deer Tick. It's the Rhode Island band's 9th album. Recorded in their home studio, Coin-O-Matic is the first album the band has self-produced, and is based around the hidden histories and providence of the working class, clashing with the mafia underworld. So we're going to check out this track from Deer Tick. It is called Exit Door from our album of the week.

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3: Telehealth. Were you dancing to that one? I was kind of grooving. That's the telehealth shuffle. Congrats, you just learned how to do that dance from Telehealth, the band. Their new record is called Green World Image, super fun band. Marika Che has a new record out called Bright Flame, and we heard Hot Moon. We also heard from Torres from their release 2024 called What an Enormous Room. We heard Wake to Flowers, and top of the set, we heard from our album of the week, Coin-O-Matic from Deer Tick. The track was called Exit Door. And if you're digging that tune, or you want to hear more, or you want to know more, or you just have some feedback for us, feel free to text us at 218-326-1234. We always like to hear from you because you are the reason why we are here, and we are oh so grateful. My name is Alyssa Ellen. We are cruising down the river here on the river. It is a gorgeous Friday evening here at KAXE, and we receive support from ICTV, providing information for and about Itasca County on Apple TV, Roku, and Watch ICTV.com.

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thus far. Okay, we can start maybe with the segment. I think we could record it, and then wherever you see it, wherever you think about it stopping, just let it go a little bit over and then just cut it. You can always either add more or add less. Yeah, I agree. I just don't want us to be destructive in the process.

Playing out that set with a beautiful cacophony of sounds. That's Brother Wallace's Who's That? The new album is called Electric Love. Anna Tijoux and DJ Dessel before that with Vinos y Vinilos. That is coming from their EP called 97, celebrating the year the two met. And Black Nile before that with Exposure. The new record is called Indigo Garden. Top of the set, She and Him from their Volume 1 release. That was This Is Not a Test. 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This week features a conversation with Linda Perry about her first album almost 30 years ago and the new documentary Let It Die Here and the difficult events that unfolded for Perry during that time. Well, we're going to just go crazy and get right back into some music. Willie Nelson coming your way. He was on a track with Casey Musgraves earlier in the show, and he was just so subtle in that track and way in the background. So we're going to hear a really nice Willie Nelson cover of The Sign. We'll hear from him. Sinego, got a track coming from him. First, we're going to hear Minnesota music from Sadie Gustafson-Zook. The new album is called The House on the Park, and she moved to Minnesota not long before Operation Metro Surge. And she recorded this benefit album in 5 hours and released it a month later. And the proceeds went to Powderhorn Urgent Rent Relief Fund. So let's hear from Sadie. This track is off that Blast album, Blast, like, Through the Process album. This one's called Kitchen.

0: Beautiful song, no matter who does it. That is Coldplay's The Scientist being performed by Willie Nelson. And that is sort of a bonus track, the last track on his Heroes release. Before that, we heard from Seth James. The new album is Motormouth. We heard Start a Brand New Day. And that one featuring the Time Jumpers on that track as well. We heard from Sinego featuring Angelica Garcia and French Braids. That was Kema off of the Alter Ego release from Sinego. And then we heard Sadie Gustafson Zook from Minnesota, just moved to Minnesota, actually, and released an album called The House on the Park. We heard the track Kitchen. Well, you are tuned in to KAXEKBXE's On the River. I'm your volunteer host, Alyssa Ellen. So grateful to be hanging out with you here on this beautiful June evening. 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The festival presents music from around the world, featuring Father John Misty, Sylvan Esso, Jesse Wells, and over 65 more. 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On Wednesday, June 10th, Brothers Burn Mountain take the stage, starting at 6 p.m. The event is open to all, no tickets required. More on Facebook at Mississippi Music at the Bemidji Waterfront. And shop Treasures in the Trunk at the Itasca County Family YMCA parking lot in Grand Rapids, Saturday, June 6th, from 7:30 to 2. Proceeds benefit the Sea Turtles swim team. Coming up, we're going to hear from Buena Vista Social Club. I've been sort of on a Latina musica kick, and so you're going to hear a little extra from that sort of genre in the world music category. We're also going to hear from Alanis Morissette, but first, the Black Keys have just released a record recently called Peaches. Here's the first track off that one called Where There's Smoke, There's Fire.
1: Okay, one more time.

That's Buena Vista Social Club featuring Omara Portuondo, and that was Tiene Sabor. Translates to roughly, it tastes like, or it has flavor. And that one comes from Buena Vista Social Club's release called Lost and Found. Alanis Morissette with an acoustic version of Head Over Feet, and it was on this day in 2018 that the musical Jagged Little Pill, that song comes from that record originally, and it debuted at the American Repertory Theater in Cambridge, Massachusetts, and 2018, not terribly long ago. The Black Keys at the top of the set from their new record Peaches. We heard Where There's Smoke, There's Fire. 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Looking at weather here tonight, mostly clear skies, lows near 54. For Saturday, sunny skies, highs near 86, calm winds, clear overnight with lows in the upper 50s on Saturday night. And then for Sunday, mostly sunny, highs in the upper 80s, breezy southeast winds, gusting up to 25 miles an hour. We have about 71 degrees and still sunshiny here in Grand Rapids, where I'm sitting in the studio, 72 in Bemidji and sunshiny. Brainerd is seeing some sun again. They got a little bit of rain. We've had some sort of spotty showers and thunderstorms in the area this afternoon. 66 degrees in Brainerd, 71 and partly cloudy in Virginia. This next set, we'll hear from Tabitha Meeks, a new track from her. The Sinisters, we'll also hear from Emily Nenny. But first, The Ramones, a track that reminds me of the movie... oh my gosh, I can't even think of it right now. Billy Madison. It's in that movie, and I've watched that movie so much. Now, every time I hear this song, I think of the scene where Billy is playing dodgeball with the kids and pelting them with the dodgeball, and it's fantastic. So here you go, Beat on the Brat.

0: the title track from her latest release, Can a Girl Dream. That's Tabitha Meeks. Before that, The Sinceers, spelled S-I-N-S-E-E-R-S, sort of another neo-soul group with a single called Did You Know? And Emily Nenny before that with Home With My Dog. That one comes from her Movin' Shoes. Nothing better than just staying home with your dog sometimes. I'm not going to lie. Sometimes you just, the only good person in your life at that moment is going to be your dog, so it's best to just stay in. And the Ramones at the top of the set with Beat on the Brat. And it was on this day in 2002, we sadly lost Dee Dee Ramone, the bass guitarist with the band, at age 49 to a heroin overdose. So sure do miss Dee Dee and the Ramones, but hey, they made some great music while they were doing it. Well, my name's Alyssa Allen, and thank you so much for hanging out with me here tonight at KAXE's On the River. 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Or June 6th. I don't know where I got second. Take a 5-mile hike from County Road 61 to the Grand Rapids Sports Complex. 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Yeah, I think by now the bugs might be out. It was so nice while it lasted, but alas, June is here and the mosquitoes follow. Charlotte Cornfield has a new record out called Hurts Like Hell. We'll hear from her. Dominique Filzame coming your way as well. I got a track from Elton John lined up for you, but first, we're going to hear some Minnesota music for you. A new single from Secret Rivers. This one's called Worthy of a Stone.
1: Why science fiction?
2: Because there are no closed doors, no walls. You can look at farming, anywhere, anything. Absolutely. 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

From a new release, Hurts Like Hell, that's Charlotte Kornfield with Before, a very chill tune. Dominique Fils-Aimé also had kind of a chill jazz tune for us. Freedom Become, coming from My World is the Sun. Elton John from Tumbleweed Connection, Come Down in Time. And top of the set, Secret Rivers, Minnesota Music for You. Worthy of a Stone is the name of that track, the latest single from the rap group. Well, you're tuned into KAXE's On the River. I'm your volunteer host, Alyssa Ellen. So grateful you are tuning in and hanging out with me on this beautiful evening. Hopefully you're outside enjoying it, maybe around a campfire, near a lake, water body of some kind. That's what I dream about this time of year anyway. 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There's all sorts of stuff happening in the listening area, of course, because it is always a short summer in Minnesota. Local band Kaylee presents They Brought Their Songs, International Folk Music in Minnesota, tomorrow, Saturday, June 6th at 7 p.m. at the Edge Center for the Arts in Big Fork. This program weaves the history of Minnesota with music genres that highlight the diverse makeup of our state. 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The survey is open until Thursday, June 12th at headwatersmusicandarts.org. Speaking of Minnesota, we got another Minnesota musician in this next set, Lucy Michelle from her album Womanly. We'll also hear new music from Mexican Institute of Sound and Meridian Brothers. But we'll start things off with this one. Baby Cool has a new record out called Infinity Baby. And it's more of a psych, folk, country, and tropical project of Australian musician Grace Swell. So here, let's listen together to the song Loop.

0: Minnesota music there from Lucy Michelle from her album Womanly, released in 2023. That's Night Sounds. Mexican Institute of Sound and Meridian Brothers before that with Concorde. And their new record is called Ruido Trovar. And Baby Cool at the top of the set with the track Loop off their Infinite Baby release that just came out. Well, thank you so much for hanging out with me here on the river at KAXE. Support comes from Bike Bemidji's Loop the Lake Festival. This 17-mile ride around Lake Bemidji celebrates bicycling and features food and music at rest stations along the way. Starting at the South Shore Beach from 7:30 a.m. to 10 a.m. on Saturday, June 20th, registration now open at bikebemidji.com. Well, I'm just going to read you the weather one more time because I'm just super pumped about the weather we've been having. The forecast coming up tonight, we have mostly clear skies. Check out the stars, the moon. Lows will get down to the mid-50s for tomorrow. Sunny, highs near 86, calm wind, and clear overnight skies with lows in the upper 50s. And for Sunday, mostly sunny, highs in the upper 80s. Breezy southeast winds gusting up to 25 miles an hour. That feels pretty good when the highs are in the upper 80s. So I will take it. Well, I'm going to work on my last set here with you. But first, I'm going to tell you about what's coming up next. After my show at 10 p.m. is Headwaters with Malachi Coons, followed by Minnesota Mixtape with Malachi at 11. And if you're digging the live volunteer spearheaded music, then be sure to check out a bunch of great live programming tomorrow, including at 10 a.m. tomorrow, Jerry Bredeman will be your host for Back Porch Harmony. And then we also have for live broadcasting, On the River is from 4 to 7 on Saturdays. So tomorrow, Doug Danger will be your host at 4. But you better stick around after his show because Brandon Chase is your host for Green Cheese tomorrow night at 7. He goes till 9, and then 9 o'clock tomorrow night, KAXE After Dark is hosted by Diane Ott. Well, my last set, we're going to hear Minnesota music, some jazz from Pete Boggs. Callan Faye also has a track coming your way from their new record. But first, it's been a long couple of weeks, and I decided I'm going to treat myself and you with some Frank Zappa. So from Apostrophe, here's Frank with Cosmic Debris. Have a great night. I will be back on the 26th. So I will talk to you then.
1: The mystery man came over and he said, I'm out of sight. He said, for a nominal service charge, I could reach Nirvana tonight. If I was ready, willing, and able to pay him his regular fee, he would drop all the rest of his pressing affairs and devote his attention to me. But I said,

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He reached in the pocket of his mystery robe and he whipped out a shaving kit. Now I thought it was a razor and a can of foaming goo. But he told me right then when the top popped open there was nothing his box won't do. With the oil of Aphrodite and the dust of the Grand Wazoo. He said you might not believe this little fellow, but it'll cure your asthma t-

0: I said, and you can't help me out, so take your meditations and your preparations and ram it up your snout.
1: But I got the crystal ball!
0: He said, and held it to the light. So I snatched it all away from him, and I showed him how to do it right.

0: blocks over, you can see like where it ends up. But you start with the entire block, and you carve a little bit away and print that color, and then carve a little bit more, print that color. Mm. So you can't go back, basically.
1: Yeah.
2: Okay.
0: And you carve more and print the next color. So when you see
2: them,
0: you make a print with each layer. Mm. And then at the end you have, and he has some really, really complicated prints. So it's really fun to see. And when you understand all the work that goes into it, it's even more impressive. So, and he'll be here tonight. Artist Talks at 6:00. And then we're also hosting a reception for the exhibit, in the Ginawen Gallery, Line Medicine, Line Prayer by artist Pono Asuncion. And they will be there also leading some kind of a community activity. So you can stop by and check that out as well. That's from 4 to 7. Most events are from 4 to 7. You can find all this at GrandRapidsArts.org, the list and the map and all of the things. And
1: in the Minnesota Gallery, is it still the...
0: Yes, the Little Big Show is still up in the Minnesota Gallery for one more month. So if you haven't had a chance to check that out yet, it's always a favorite. And there are still some pieces available. Well, it's a great, great collection of over 100 different works in that show. So,
1: like Katie said, go to GrandRapidsArts.org to find the map and more information. Thank you, Katie. You did great. You got it in.
0: Yeah. Under the wire.
1: Under the wire. Got it all in.
0: Thanks for having me, guys.
1: Yep, yes, of
2: thank
1: course.
2: Thank you. So much to check out going on around the area today. It is First Friday.
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1: Coming up in just a moment, we've got Headwaters. Malachi is sticking with us for another hour for that. Then a Minnesota mixtape coming up at 10. 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Itasca Pride will host Pride Fest Sunday, June 14th from 10 to 5 at Old Central School in Grand Rapids. The event includes live music, performances, community activities, and a DJ set by Malachi Coons. More information is available on the Itasca Pride Facebook page.
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1: Black Thought of the Roots, channeling his inner Gil Scott Heron alongside a production from Brian Jackson. Gil Scott Heron's closest collaborator and a pair of New York dance legends and masters at work. Cool Factor off the charts is this new Brian Jackson album, Now More Than Ever. And if you know anything about Gil Scott Heron, you will know that that cover, although cover doesn't really seem right, more of a reinterpretation, is, of course, The Revolution Will Not Be Televised here on KAXE, even giving a shout-out there to listeners like you. Thank you, Black Thought. Orquesta Acocom before that, No Me Voy, I Am Not Going Anywhere. That is a new tune from them featuring Carolina Oliveros of Combo Chimbita. And Orquesta Acocom just announced a new album, America. It'll have lots of different vocalists from across the Latin American diaspora singing about their sense of place and their homes. And as you can tell with that message, not going anywhere. Going to be focused on what is going on in their experience in America today. Margaret Glasby hyper-focusing on the state of Michigan to kick off our show today. She just announced a new album called I Am Both. 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And my name is Malachi Coons. 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If you have your thinking caps on today, that's around 9:45 every weekday on Headwaters. And at 10 o'clock, it is our Minnesota Deep Dive, Minnesota Mixtape. We're going to get back to the tunes with a little bit of Minnesota-related history. As I was poking around, I saw that it was on this day back in 1959 that one Robert Zimmerman graduated from Hibbing High School, not too far from where we are broadcasting today. And it also, this little factoid mentioned that while he was in high school at the Hibbing Amphitheater, the principal once cut the power, or cut him off, because they were

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Let Our Love Grow Higher. Eula Cooper here on KAXE. Played that one off of the All Night Long Northern Soul Floor Fillers compilation. And a groovy little tune to go along with new music from Tabitha Meeks. Got a very retro doo-wop-y sound. Her new album is called Can't a Girl Dream. You heard the title track here on KAXE. The Sonic Weirdos of Sonic Boom and Panda Bear just announced a new album. We heard the title track, A Question of When. And they, again, are kind of channeling their little bit of a electronic, as you'd expect from Panda Bear, but clearly a love of old rock and roll and doo-wop and Beach Boys-style harmonies going along nicely with that Danny and the Juniors tune we kicked off that set of Headwaters with. I'm Malachi Coons. Thanks for joining me this morning. Playing all different types of music, as we do on Headwaters every weekday from 9 to 11, except on Fridays. We throw in an hour of our Minnesota Deep Dive Minnesota Mixtape. You'll hear that coming up at 10 o'clock. Slice of green cheese on the way for you. Looking ahead to On the River throughout the day, Gina the Knife is your host from 1 until 4 in the early afternoon. Alyssa Ellen is your Friday night host, 7 until 10 p.m., can find a full schedule and who's hosting your favorite shows at KAXE.org. Do want to get to some texts that came in during the morning show that we had a packed hour, so we weren't able to dig into all of it. But having a conversation about where to find blueberries and berries and whether or not you should share that info, heard from Steve in St. Paul, and I will, a text line has gone out. I will get you back to that, but I believe he said Rice Lake somewhere has a great blackberry patch. Stay tuned for more info on some of those conversations. We would like to know about your favorite place to camp in Minnesota. It's 218-326-1234. Been thinking about mine a lot. Probably along the SHT is what I've been thinking of. Just no one spot, but there's lots of good campsites along there that are first come, first serve that I've spent a fair amount of time at. And those are probably mine, yeah. There's one on the Stewart River as well, which I know that was right where there was a fire this summer, so haven't been back there, but just a nice little small forested creek river rolling through and campsites right by it, pretty hard to beat. Right now we're going to hear from our album of the week. This is Deer Tick, the Rhode Island band's 9th album. It's Coin-O-Matic. They recorded at their home studio, and it's their first self-produced record. It's largely based around hidden histories in Providence of the working class clashing with the mafia underworld. Check out Endless Loop. Let us know what you think of our album of the week.

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1: Is Ruthie Foster here on KAXE, always busy, dropping an album almost every year, a year and a half or so. She just announced a new record coming out, Just Say Yes, this August. And you can tell from the sound of that one, working with the Larkin Poe crew, both the sisters and their husband, or one of their husbands, Tyler Bryant, producing, co-writing, getting a little more of that polished blues rock sound. Thank You is the first single from that one, from the blues and folk long time I played here on KAXE. Beth Orton's Other Side before that, third single from The Ground Above. And our album of the week kicked off that set, Deer Tick. Let us know what you think of that one. You can text 218-326-1234. This is People Powered KAXE. It's the same number you will use for our slice of green cheese on the way. And got it back up and running. We did hear from Steve in St. Paul earlier this morning. Said the Rice Creek Off-Leash Dog Park in Shoreview has a massive blackberry patch on the east side of the park. Thank you. It's my kind of information. He did say, though, however, I'm on the hunt for wild hazelnuts. And no info on that. We heard from Bob, who said, good morning. Love Park Point. We've been chatting about the blueberry patch out there in Duluth. He did say, watch out for poison ivy on that trail. And just thanking us for a morning show. Thank you for tuning in, Bob. Thank you to everyone who's listening and texting in to 218-326-1234. Coming up at 10 o'clock, it is Minnesota Mixtape. Also want to let you know you can hear an hour-long conversation and special with music from throughout her career with folklorist, folk singer Ellen Steckert tomorrow at 9 a.m. here on KAXE. I got to chat with Ellen and the young producer Ross, who has been updating her 50s music for a modern release, and it was a lovely conversation, very informative about kind of the 1950s folk scene out in the field, collecting music from lumberjacks. Ellen would eventually end up in Minnesota as our first state folklorist, and that conversation is 9 a.m. tomorrow, an hour-long special on the music of Minnesota's own Ellen Steckert. We received support from Bike Bemidji's Loop the Lake Festival. 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Starting at the South Shore Beach from 7:30 a.m. to 10 a.m. on Saturday, June 20th. Registration now open at bikebemidji.com. And just heard from a anonymous texter saying Larkin Poe plan at Big Top in Bayfield on June 27th. So not too long at all, coming up here at the end of the month. And talking Larkin Poe because they are helping out Ruthie Foster on that song we just heard and on her upcoming album. Thank you for the Larkin Poe tip. It is time for our slice of green cheese, our daily trivia question. Be the first to call in with the correct answer, and we will send you a coupon for a treat at an area business. Our thanks goes out to today's sponsors, Harmony Food Co-op in Bemidji and the Good Life Cafe in Park Rapids, for making the daily slice of green cheese possible. If you have won sometime in the last 30 days, please hold your calls and give someone else a chance. Here is today's question. The Wild West sheriff who killed outlaw Billy the Kid was born on this day in 1850. What was his name? If you know the answer or want to make a guess, call 218-326-1234. The question again is, the Wild West sheriff who killed outlaw Billy the Kid was born on this day in 1850. There we go. What was that sheriff's name? 218-326-1234 with your guess.

It is the Cantina theme from Bob Dylan and the Pat Garrett and Billy the Kid soundtrack. Sorry, Bob. Definitely not the best Cantina theme that was ever made. You know. The correct answer to our slice of green cheese related to that. Congratulations to Paul from Cohasset, who will be going to Singing Chihuahua Taco Truck. Our question today was, the Wild West sheriff who killed outlaw Billy the Kid was born on this day in 1850. What was his name? Kind of an easier one, especially if you know Bob Dylan music. And the answer to that is Pat Garrett. Paul correctly answered that one. Listen every weekday around 9:45 for the slice of green cheese, and tune in Saturday nights from 7 to 9 for our popular green cheese trivia show. That is tomorrow night. Brandon Chase, your host from 7 to 9. Stick around after that for KAXE After Dark with Diane Ott. Also, an On This Day moment, 25 years ago, Lucinda Williams put out her Essence album. Here is Steal Your Love.

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2: 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Coming up next is Minnesota Mixtape.

Welcome to Minnesota Mixtape. I'm Malachi Coons. Every week I spotlight the Minnesota music scene. Here's what's on the way today. I've got new music from Benjamin Miller, the lead singer of the Federales, from Humbert, who just announced the follow-up to Right On, and from Mina Moore, Laura Hugo, Thor Leisman, and Cage. Then we'll head back for blues from Tina Schlesky, and for bassist Oscar Pettiford and the who's who of late 50s jazz, plus so much more Minnesota music. It's Minnesota Mixtape, made possible by the Arts and Cultural Heritage Fund and produced at KAXE, an independent and people-powered community radio station broadcasting from the north bank of the Mississippi River. We'll begin today's show with the end of Trip Shakespeare, the Minnesota band that launched both the Wilson brothers and John Munson. They called it quits not long after their label dropped them following the poor sales of their final studio album in 1991. Plans for another album were scrapped, but some of the work was released in 92, back at home on Twin Tone as the Volt EP of covers. Here is

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1: Tina Schlesky and She-Wolf, a Jessie Mae Hemp Hill cover, the Minnesota singer released on her 2008 album, Evil Gal Blues. It was her second solo release after ending Tina and the B-Sides. You're listening to Minnesota Mixtape. I'm your host, Malachi Coons, and we are heading to Dua Sala's new album of Earth and Wires for a song the Sudanese actor-musician wrote after the L.A. wildfires over a beat from Justin Vernon. Here is Firestorm.

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2: 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I'm Jennifer Barr. 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Edward Jones, member SIPC. Some live music this evening. Morning Bird is playing at Smoke on the Water in Coleraine at 5 o'clock. And Tiny Town at Bridges Irish Pub in Bemidji at 7. 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
1: Welcome back to Minnesota Mixtape. Benjamin Miller, the lead singer of Minnesota alt-country band The Federalis, just announced a new solo EP, A Love Letter to the Grateful Dead. It's not covers, but songs all about the group's intense fan base, written from an insider's perspective. The first single is a story about ditching everything in your life to head out on the road, following the group as a way to kickstart your boring life. Check out So What on Minnesota Mixtape.

rising voice in the Minnesota country scene, Thomas Stika with Mississippi Down. Paddling Source to Sea is a bit of a bucket list adventure for me, so that one was always going to resonate. I'm Malachi Coons, your Minnesota mixtape host, playing music from the state where the Mississippi starts its long journey. And we're going to stay on topic, sort of, but with a little darker tone. A new one from rock band Deletus and their EP Mudlark, it's Mississippi Mud.

0: from Eveleth on the Iron Range of Minnesota, Thor Leisman and the Regulars off of Leisman's new debut album, Diamonds on the Hill. That song, Ponderosa. I'm Malachi Coons, your Minnesota mixtape host, and I'll see you right back here for the soulful voice of Mina Moore.
1: It is Minnesota Mixtape here on KAXC. Thanks so much for tuning in. I'm Jennifer Barr. 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Headwaters Music and Arts has its last open mic coffee house of the season tonight at 7 o'clock. Featured performers are April Aylesworth and Aspen Tobin. Also, the first Friday Art Walk is happening this evening from 4 to 7 at various locations throughout downtown Grand Rapids. 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
0: Thank you for sticking around for more Minnesota Mixtape. 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I'm Malachi Coons. 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

Swingin' Hard here on Minnesota Mixtape. That is a star-studded version of Love and Weather from the 1958 album Winner's Circle, a group recording of Downbeat Magazine's top jazz musicians at each instrument of 1957. Across the album's eight songs, you'll hear artists like John Coltrane, Donald Byrd, Al Cohn, and many other stars of that era. But the only person you hear on every single song of that collaborative album is Minnesota's own Oscar Pettiford, holding it down on the low end. I think he especially stands out on that tune. And I wanted to throw something on from him after I saw the legend Taj Mahal talking Pettiford up on a recent Trackstar interview. This is a All Things Minnesota Music feature, Minnesota Mixtape. I'm your host, Malachi Coons. Here's Dizzy Faye, and I Can't Lend You My Heart.

Grand Rapids. It's Tattletale, bringing us to the end of today's show. That group draw from Ethio Jazz, rock, funk, and much more, as you heard on their debut single, Beekeeper. 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I'm Malachi Coons. I'll see you back here next week for more Minnesota music.

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0: 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I'm Heidi Holton, and Simon Gretton recently stopped by and told us why he supports KEXE.
1: 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First heard about that. 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
3: Donate to 218-326-1234 if you'd like to help keep us going. I'm your volunteer host, DJ Gina the Knife, bringing you on the river till 4 p.m. today. So appreciate y'all tuning in. I'm going to take a quick look at the weather and then we'll get right into some tunes. Today is partly sunny with a slight chance of showers and thunderstorms, highs 76 to 79, northwest winds 5 to 10 miles per hour. Tonight is mostly clear, lows near 54. Tomorrow, Saturday, is looking sunny, highs near 86, calm wind, clear overnight with lows in the upper 50s. And Sunday is mostly sunny, highs in the upper 80s, breezy southeast wind gusting up to 25. Brainerd, you're currently getting a little bit of showers and you're at 69 degrees. Grand Rapids area, you are at 74 and sunny. And Bemidji, you win with 77 degrees and partly cloudy. It's gorgeous out there, I tells you. Well, I suppose we could just get right into it. Why not? I got a new song by Westside Cowboy. It's called Kick Stones, which will be on their new album, It Goes On, when it's released at the end of August this year. So if you enjoy it, check it out. Here you go. Enjoy.

That was The Brook and the Bluff with their song Baby Blue off of their new album Werewolf. And before that, we had some John Prine knocking on your screen door that I actually got from a request online on TikTok. I am on TikTok if anybody wants to follow me there. I do post my shows and stuff on there. However, her father recently passed, and he was a huge KAXC person when he was still around. So she requested this song, and I just want to do a little shout out to her. I don't want to name names because I didn't get permission for that, but here it's such a family. So it just really broke my heart when she said that, and I was more than happy to play a song for her. So maybe today, everybody think about somebody that you've met from this area, from the radio station, and think some happy thoughts today. After that, we had some William Dafoe Fan Club. That is Minnesota band William Dafoe Fan Club and their song Falling Faster off their new album Be My Muse. They are doing shows all over Minnesota, it looks like to me. So I would check out their socials and see if they are going to be near you anytime soon. And remember to support your local musicians. And we started off that set with a new song by Westside Cowboy called Kick Stones, which will be on their new album, It Goes On, when it's released at the end of August this year. This is KAXE. We're broadcasting in northern Minnesota towns like the sweetheart towns of Emily, Virginia, Effie, Isabella, and Aurora. I'm your volunteer host, DJ Gina the Knife, bringing you On the River till 4 p.m. today. 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We also receive support from the Veteran Mental Health Crisis Response Team of Itasca County. This crisis intervention service is a program of First Call for Help 211 and provides free crisis assessments, stabilization services, referrals, and resources to veterans and their families who are in crisis. Trained providers are available to serve fellow veterans 24 hours a day, 7 days a week by dialing 211. Let's get back into it with a group I've just fallen in love with. They've been around since about 2020, but I've just recently come across them and I love them. It's Indonesian retro soul group, The Marlows, with a tune off their new album, The Hotel Malibu. This is the song Under the Silver Moon.

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in the streets with real figures. Strapped up with new bows and heel figures. Would've never figured my uncle get locked up for life in the pen. Doing what? Pulling triggers. That's why I keep all of my dogs close. Kibbles and bits click hold when we toast. If I found out that you doing dirt, get hurt and touch.

0: 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This is On the River, and I am your volunteer host, DJ Gina the Knife, with you till 4 p.m. today. We started off that set with Indonesian retro soul group The Marlowes with a tune off of their new album, The Hotel Malibu. This is the song, that was the song Under the Silver Moon. After that, we had one of my favorite new artists that I found last year that I can never play because he swears a lot. But he just recently went through his catalog and made clean versions of like all of it. I may have had a little influence in this. I don't know if I'm supposed to be getting a hold of these artists or not, but I am. But I was like, I love you, but I can't play any of your tunes. So anyways, expect more from him. That was Dear Salas and the song McColton, That's My Dog, which is literally about his dog McColton, and it's the sweetest thing. I love this guy so much. If you are in a crap mood,
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0: Will change. It's so excellent. I love it. After that, we had some Chan Pan with their new single Confessions Part 3, and we ended that set with A Tribe Called Quest with the song Can I Kick It. 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This 17-mile ride around, that was a tongue twister, I'm sorry. 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Check it out. Let's get back into some more tunes. Up next, we have a new single by Kirby. This is Lose Myself.

This is KAXE, KBXE, Northern Community Radio. Appreciate you tuning in today. 3 weeks. 3 weeks that song has been in my head. I've been flitting around the house like a weirdo forever. So hopefully it's in your head now. That was Odyssey and their song Native New Yorker. And before that, we had some Johnny Blue Skies. Thank you, Raina, for playing that before I came in. She does that to me all the time. That was the song Situation. The more I learn about this album, the more I love it. It's a Sturgill Simpson vehicle. He leaked the album early and is encouraging his fans that can't afford the album to steal it. It's straight out of like Abbie Hoffman, Steal This Book. The more and more I learn about it, it's just excellent. So go buy the album, because I'm not encouraging anyone to steal it. It's so good. It's excellent, excellent. And then we started off that set with Kirby. That's a new single by her called Lose Myself. I'm pretty excited to see what she's up to next. I chose her album Miss Black America as my 2025 album of the year. It's just beyond the messaging. It's musically solid. It is an album of the times for sure. It's so good. You should check it out. This is On the River, our mix of old and new acoustic and electric folk, rock, blues, jazz, and world music. It's hosted mostly by volunteers like me, DJ Gina the Knife, every day. I'll be with you till 4 here. 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Let's see, what else do we got going on here in this up north area? Ellen Steerkert is a folk musician, historian, Minnesota's first state folklorist, who released 4 hard-to-find albums in the 50s. Tune in to KAXE this Saturday, June 6th at 9 a.m. for a special radio hour of her life. You'll learn about her role in the early days of folk music, scholarship, and hear songs from the recently reissued Ballads of Careless Love. I'm going to check that out. But how about we get into some tunes right now? This is a new one from Baby Rose called But Never Mind, or NVPM, I'm sorry, NVM, off of the album Urnalism, set to be released here on July 10th. Enjoy.

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You just heard The Coral with their song High Tide off of their 388 album. And before that, we had a new single from Matilda Mann called The Fig Tree. And I threw some Jeremy Albino in there with his song Across the Hall because I like that song. And we started off that set with Baby Rose and the song But Never Mind. She has a new album coming out in July called Yearnalism. That will be on that album. And I imagine it will be good because I absolutely love her voice. All right, this is KXE's On the River. I'm your volunteer host, DJ Jeannie the Knife. Over 70 hours per week are hosted by volunteers like me. We are people-powered radio in northern Minnesota. I'm going to quick take a look at the weather, and we'll get back to it. Tonight's going to be mostly clear with lows near 54. Saturday is sunny with highs near 86 with calm wind. Clear overnight with lows in the upper 50s. And Sunday is going to be mostly sunny, highs in the upper 80s, breezy southeast wind, gusting up to 25 miles per hour. Up next, we have the KAXE album of the week called Coin-O-Matic by Deertick. This is the Rhode Island's band's ninth album, or it's their first recorded album that they recorded in their home studio and has been self-produced, which is also a first for them. So I hope you can check it out. If you're an old school Deertick fan like me, perhaps you'll enjoy it. Here is the song Mary Singletary.

We started off that last set with the KXC album of the week called Coin-O-Matic by Deer Tick. The album is based around the hidden histories and providence of the working class clashing with the mafia underworld, which is pretty interesting. Actually, the album comes out today, too. So if you want to buy it, today's the day. And it was the first album that the band has self-produced and recorded in their home studio, too. So I played the song. What song did I play off of that? That was Mary Singletary. Tell us what you think about the album of the week by texting 218-326-1234 and letting us know. We love to hear from you guys. After that, we had some Santo and Johnny with their classic Sleepwalk. And had some Chris Stapleton after that with Think I'm In Love With You. I think that came out in like last year, or maybe it was 2024. I don't know, but it's good. And ended that with the Dream Eaters and their song Business off of their 2025 released album Year End Report. It's excellent. Hey, you can get a head start on spring cleaning with KAXE's Cars program. 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Let's see, what else do we got going on? Oh, I did want to let you guys know the KXC, KBXC, Bridget's Pub, and Keg and Cork are all hosting the Beltrami Block Party in downtown Bemidji Saturday, June 27th. It's a community-wide event with food, drinks, and free live music all day on Beltrami Avenue with Eric Koskin. I can't say his name. I'm so sorry. Koskinen. David Huckfeldt, Little Fevers, and more. You can find out more about the event at our Facebook page. Thanks to the Minnesota Arts and Cultural Heritage Fund for making the event possible. It's nice to have it back. Let's get back into it with some more tunes. What do I got? I have Pigeon off of their new album, Out National. This is the song, Miami. I have been jamming hard to it. I love it. I love it.

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0: You just heard French singer Corinne with the song Infochute. What can I say? I'm a sucker for French pop music. And before that, we had The Cure with the song Grinding Halt. Prior to that, we had some Chinese American Bear with the song Turn.
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0: And we started off that set with Pigeon off of their new album Out National with the song Miami. This is KAXE. We're broadcasting to the townships of northern Minnesota like Arbo, Ten Lake, Balsam, and Deerwood. 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I'm your volunteer host, DJ Gina the Knife, with you till 4 p.m. today. I appreciate you all tuning in. 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More on Facebook at Mississippi Music at the Bemidji Waterfront. Also, the Headwaters Music and Arts hosts its last open mic coffeehouse event of the season on Friday, June 5th. Featured performers are April Ellsworth and Aspen Tobin, and the event begins at 7 p.m. Check that out. And what else do we got? The First Friday Art Walk is June 5th from 4 to 7 at various locations throughout downtown Grand Rapids. The event includes a reception at the McCrosty Art Center for two new exhibits. Find a full list of stops at grandrapidsarts.org. Let's get back into some tunes. What do I have up next? I have a new one by Molly Elizabeth. This is called Run Rabbit.

You are listening to On the River on KAXE, KBXE, Northern Community Radio. Thanks so much for tuning in today. You just heard one by the Black Keys called It's a Dream off their new album Peaches. Yet another new album. When did that other one come out? I think it was like 4 months ago? Five? I don't know. My sense of time really sucks, but it was not that long ago. But they don't go wrong. They're always solid albums. If that's what you're looking to listen to, you can pick up any of them and pop them in. It's a rarity. And prior to that, we had a new single from Goldie Boutier called Party. Head Minnesota band I almost forgot about, Pierpont and Hagelson, and their song Big Bad Winston off of their Of Time album that was released last October. It's an amazing album. I highly recommend checking it out. Not forgetting about them like I did. Check out their socials and don't forget to support your local musicians and go see a live show today. It is Friday, by the way. And we started that set off with a new single by Molly Elizabeth called Run Rabbit. 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What else do we got going on here? How about some new tunes? How about some more new tunes? The Sincere's has a new album coming out in September called Love Stories. This is the song Did You Know off of that.

was Aaron Fraser with It's a Shame. And before that, we had Twin Temple and their version of Painted Black. That came out, I think, in October last year, too. Guess I'm finding October things for this set. And we started off that set with a new one by The Sincere's called Did You Know? That song will be on their new album being released in September called Love Stories. This is 91.7 KAXE Grand Rapids, 90.5 KBXE Bagley-Bemidji, 89.9 Brainerd, and on your smart speaker. 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If you have ever been interested in doing what I do, you can text volunteer to 218-326-1234. And you could be behind the DJ seat. If you are musically inclined, I highly recommend it. It is so much fun. Check it out. This is On the River. It's our mix of old and new, acoustic and electric, folk rock, blues, jazz, and world music. Hosted mostly by volunteers like me, DJ G to the Knife, every day. I wanted to look at the weather for you guys quick, because they're getting a little gloomy here in town. However, tonight is going to be mostly clear, lows near 54. Saturday is sunny, highs near 86, calm wind, clear overnight with lows in the upper 50s. Sunday is going to be mostly sunny, highs in the upper 80s, breezy southeast wind gusting up to 25 miles an hour. Brainerd, you are partly cloudy and 78 degrees right now. Grand Rapids, you're looking at 76 and fair. I'm a liar. 77 and sunny, not Sunday. I can talk, I swear. Some days. And Bemidji, we got a little cloudy and we're at 77. I suppose we could get right back into it because why not? We're here for tunes, right? So let's just go.

This is KAXC, KBXC, Northern Community Radio. We started off that set with the Chemical Brothers and their song Go. And then we went into a song I heard DJ Dang play a few weeks back. I think he heard it from Kari. I cannot remember. My brain only maintains one thing at a time. It doesn't matter. Circle of Life around here. It's an excellent song by Carolyn Rose. And that song was called Yip Yip Yow. And then after that, we had Snooper off of their World on Tape album called Worldwide. And then we had Angola artist Pongo with the new song Baya, and ended that set with the Chordettes and the song Pink Shoelaces. I got to look a little more into the song. I kind of got into the lyrics the other day because I heard it played in something or other background, and it's weird. Whatever. I'll keep it to myself. You are listening to On the River. I'm here till 4 p.m. I'm your volunteer host, DJ G the Knife. 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The Brainerd Community Action is hosting a movie at the Lyman P. White Amphitheater today, Friday, June 5th at 9 p.m. See Honey, I Shrunk the Kids. Bring your own blanket and chairs. The movie is free with a food truck and popcorn available for purchase. Okay, let's get back into it. I'm sorry, I'm still thinking about the Pink Shoelaces song. My friends will understand when I get hold of them. Let's get back into some tunes with a happy 50th birthday to KAXE nod by doing a little set of 1976 tunes. Our KAXE 1976 album of the week is one of my favorite albums of all time by Thin Lizzy called Jailbreak. Let's play my jam off of that album. Here's Angel from the Coast. Enjoy.

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That was a set of music from 1976 to celebrate 50 years that KAXE has been around. That was British band Fox with their 1976 release song Single Bed off of their album Blue Hotel. It reached top charts in Australia and the UK. I asked my partner if he had heard of them, and he was like, ah, sounds familiar. But it's an excellent song. I'm curious if any of you guys remember that from back then. And before that, we had some Donna Summer with her 1976 release, Spring Affair. That was the reprise cut. I was going to play the summer song, but we're technically still in spring up here. Like, right. We just started getting warm. And then we started that set with the KAXE 1976 album of the week. Happy birthday, by the way, with Jailbreak by Thin Lizzy. I played the song Angel from the Coast. This is KAXE, KBXE Northern Community Radio, and you are listening to On the River, hosted mostly by volunteers like me, DJG to the Knife, every day. 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We appreciate you. Well, let's see. 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And listen to the Season Watch Pod with hosts Charlie Mitchell, Heidi Holton, and John Latimer, and a rotating cast of characters. Season Watch is for the curious, filled with the delights of nature. How about we get back into some tunes? I'm half alive today. I don't really know why. It doesn't matter. Let's get into it with some Dead. This is Bad Love.

lying next to you. Forget the world outside. We could be content for the rest of our lives.

This is KAXE, KBXE, Northern Community Radio in Minnesota. We started that set with some Dead and the song Bad Love. Then went into some Neil Francis featuring Say She She with the song Broken Glass. Had some Peruvian singer Daniela Lalita and Mira Massa with the song Torotillo. And then went into the Sonics with their 1965 release, Shot Down. And ended that set with the Allergies and their song, Felony. You are listening to On the River. It's a mix of old and new acoustic and electric folk, blues, rock, jazz, and world music. I'm your volunteer host, DJ Gina the Knife, here with you until 4 p.m. today. Up next, we have All Things Considered until 6 p.m., then some As It Happens after that till 7. And then Alyssa Ellen will be in for another On the River from 7 to 10 p.m., so don't miss that out for sure. Especially because she won the Volunteer of the Year Award. Congratulations. You so deserve it. So listen tonight. It's important. We received support from the Winnipeg Folk Festival, held this year July 9th through July 12th. The festival presents music from around the world featuring Kathleen Edwards, Billy Bragg, Lucy Dacus, and over 60 more. You can tune in tomorrow after dark is our late night Saturday show outside the normal KAXE mix. Tune in after Green Cheese at 9 p.m. to hear punk, hip-hop, electronic, metal-themed shows, and more. This week's host is Diane Ott. She's always got good stuff going. And then you can come back on Monday. Tune in this Monday at 7:45 for what we're reading this week. Tammy Bobrowski's talks with teacher and writer Darby Bozeman. Darby's debut novel, Summer's Never Over, is a suspenseful thriller set in an isolated camp. Well, I got 15 minutes left, so let's get back into tunes before I have to jet. What do we got going on? We're going to get a new one by Australian band Winston Surfshirt with Crafty Cuts. Here's the song, We Just Got Started.

That was Merle Haggard and the song Irma Jackson. Before that, we had some La Femme and their song Saun Jewel. And we ended, my French sucks. And we ended with, or we started that set with some new Winston Surf shirt with Crafty Cuts and the song We Just Got Started. Let's take a quick look at the weather because I'm going to be heading out here pretty soon. What do we got? Tonight's going to be mostly clear, lows near 54. Saturday is going to be sunny, highs near 86. Calm wind, clear overnight with lows in the upper 50s. And Sunday is going to be mostly sunny, highs in the upper 80s, breezy southeast wind gusting up to 25 miles per hour. Brainerd, you are currently, you got some showers in the vicinity and you're 76 if you're not getting hit now. Grand Rapids, you're mostly cloudy. You're up to 79. And Bemidji, we're getting a little bit of sprinkles and we're at 73 right now. Let's see. 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Sorry. I'm your volunteer host, DJ Gina the Knife. You've been listening to On the River. It's our mix of old and new, acoustic and electric, folk, rock, blues, jazz, and world music. We're telling the stories about northern Minnesota through music, conversation, and events. Sure appreciate you all hanging with me today. And if any of you know the Holker family out of Minnesota, let them know their tunes are running around the internet. I'm going to leave you, fade you away with one of their songs. This is Hawaii's Great, But We Love Minnesota. Kapla!

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Up next, History of Jazz with volunteer Paul Kivi.

Duke Ellington's Jump for Joy, as performed by Sarah Vaughan, with Jimmy Jones on piano, Sweets Edison on trumpet, and Don Lamond on drums, recorded in October of 1960. This is Volume 74 of the Recorded History of Jazz. I'm Paul Kevy, and we'll wrap up 1960 today with the help of Max Roach, Jackie Byard, Art Pepper, and we'll start in with a live cut by the Cannonball Adderley Quintet at the Lighthouse in Hermosa Beach, California. Featuring his brother Nat on cornet, this is Sack O' Woe.

0: Sack of Woe, ladies and gentlemen. Sack of Woe.
1: Though the title is Sack of Woe, that version sure is joyous. Alto sax Cannonball Adderley with Brother Nat, especially joyous on cornet. Victor Feldman, piano, Sam Jones, bass, and Lewis Hayes on drums, live from October 16th, 1960. I'm Paul Kivi, and this is The Recorded History of Jazz. Last time we heard Drive a Man off Max Roach's Freedom Now suite. On that same album, Roach also celebrated the independence of Africa from colonization. 1960 became known as the Year of Africa as a full 11 nations declared their independence from the European nations who claimed and divided Africa at a meeting in Berlin in 1884 without participation by Africans. Here is that celebration with Abby Lincoln on vocals and Baba Tunde Olatunji on Congas, all Africa.

KAXE receives support from the Kix Band of Fargo-Moorhead, hosting a summer jazz camp at Moorhead State University, June 8th through the 11th, July 6th through the 9th, and July 27th through the 30th. 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

All Africa, we insist, Max Roach's Freedom Now is sweet. Abby Lincoln on vocals, Babatunde Olatunje on congas, Booker Little on trumpet, Julian Priester trombone, Walter Benton tenor sax, James Schenck bass, Max Roach on the drums, recorded September 6, 1960. I gotta say, if you are a fan of percussion, this is the right episode for you. I got another treat for you at the end of the hour. The recorded history of jazz has no sugar, no fat, no calories, and yet still fills you up with goodness. Alto saxophonist Art Pepper from Gardena, California, was born to teenage parents who were both violent alcoholics. Sent to live with a grandmother, Pepper took music lessons and began busking on Central Avenue in Los Angeles at the age of 13. He rose to fame in Stan Kenton's orchestra and was second to Charlie Parker in the 1952 Downbeat Reader's Poll for the best alto sax player. But his heroin addiction was one of the most persistent in jazz, and his career was interrupted repeatedly by prison sentences related to that addiction. Here is Art Pepper from one of his many comebacks, this one on November 25th, 1960, Come Rain or Shine.

0: Come Rain or Shine by Alto Sax, Art Pepper with pianist Dolo Coker, Jimmy Bond on bass, and Frank Butler drums, recorded November 25th, 1960. Packed with flavor, this is The Recorded History of Jazz. Ella Fitzgerald is the most common choice if you Google the greatest singer in jazz. Perhaps her most celebrated live album was recorded in Berlin on February 13th, 1960. The story is that she forgot some of the words and ad-libbed. She certainly was quick in her ability to alter lyrics and still rhyme and make sense. Here are two examples, starting with Mack the Knife.
1: Thank you.

The Lady is a Tramp, associated with Frank Sinatra and Mac the Knife, made famous by Louis Armstrong and Bobby Darin, both performed by Ella Fitzgerald live in Berlin on February 13th, 1960. And she name drops each of these gentlemen in there. With Paul Smith on piano, Jim Hall guitar, Wilfred Middlebrook's bass, and Gus Johnson on drums, we have reached the end of 1960 on the recorded history of jazz. The last word for that year comes from the debut as a leader by pianist Jackie Byard from Worcester, Massachusetts. While Byard recorded 35 albums as a leader and 50 as a sideman, he taught the last 30 years of his life, first at the New England Conservatory of Music and also at Harvard, among other colleges. Here is, from his debut, Jackie Byard's Jackie's Blues Next.

Jackie's Blues next. Solo piano by Jackie Byard, recorded December 16th, 1960. Just a couple weeks later is where we'll start in 1961 on January 8th with alto sax, Jackie Poser of the song, Kenny Drew on piano, Drew's Blues.

Drew's Blues by pianist Kenny Drew, with Jackie McLean as leader on alto sax and Freddie Hubbard on trumpet, our first song in 1961, recorded on January 8th. This is volume 74 of the recorded History of Jazz. The next cut will foreshadow a major happening in 1961, the first and only recording session between Louis Armstrong and Duke Ellington. Most of the session consists of Duke Ellington compositions, and that's where we'll start with I Got It Bad, and That Ain't Good.

I got it bad. A foretaste of the feast to come over the next couple episodes from pianist and composer Duke Ellington's first and only collaboration with trumpeter and vocalist Louis Armstrong. Recorded April 3rd, 1961, with bassist Mort Herbert and Danny Barcelona handling the brushwork. We have time for one more on Volume 74 of the Recorded History of Jazz, and it's the only time I can recall during this entire series where I play a piece that consists of only a drum solo. But it's my favorite jazz drummer, Art Blakey, with his muscular style, recorded May 27th, 1961, The Freedom Rider.

Art Blakey's The Freedom Rider, recorded May 27, 1961. That's all we have time for on Volume 73 of the Recorded History of Jazz. I'm Paul Kivi, and Volume 74 will be one of the best. In fact, the next several episodes will be, with more from the first collaboration ever between Duke Ellington and Louis Armstrong, plus all-time classics by Bill Evans, Ella Fitzgerald, and Art Blakey from now on with his Jazz Messengers. Try not to miss it, and have a fabulous rest of your day.

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1: Welcome to Minnesota Mixtape. I'm Malachi Coons. Every week I spotlight the Minnesota music scene. Here's what's on the way today. I've got new music from Benjamin Miller, the lead singer of the Federales, from Humbert, who just announced the follow-up to Right On, and from Mina Moore, Laura Hugo, Thor Leisman, and Cage. Then we'll head back for blues from Tina Schlesky, and for bassist Oscar Pettiford and the who's who of late 50s jazz, plus so much more Minnesota music. It's Minnesota Mixtape, made possible by the Arts and Cultural Heritage Fund and produced at KAXE, an independent and people-powered community radio station broadcasting from the north bank of the Mississippi River. We'll begin today's show with the end of Trip Shakespeare, the Minnesota band that launched both the Wilson brothers and John Munson. They called it quits not long after their label dropped them following the poor sales of their final studio album in 1991. Plans for another album were scrapped, but some of the work was released in 92, back at home on Twin Tone as the Volt EP of covers. Here is Helpless.

0: That's it.
1: Tina Schlesky and She-Wolf, a Jessie Mae Hemphill cover, the Minnesota singer released on her 2008 album, Evil Gal Blues. It was her second solo release after ending Tina and the B-Sides. You're listening to Minnesota Mixtape. I'm your host, Malachi Coons, and we are heading to Dua Sala's new album of Earth and Wires for a song the Sudanese actor-musician wrote after the L.A. wildfires over a beat from Justin Vernon. Here is Firestorm.

It's a live recording from Navajo singer Laura Hugel called How Do You Feel? I got the chance to hear Laura's debut EP early, and I can't wait to share it with you. Should arrive later on in 2026. That one from the Melt Ice compilation will have to hold us over. We've arrived at our first break here on Minnesota Mixtape. I've got a new tune from Federalis frontman Benjamin Miller when we return.

Welcome back to Minnesota Mixtape. Benjamin Miller, the lead singer of Minnesota alt-country band The Federalis, just announced a new solo EP, a love letter to the Grateful Dead. It's not covers, but songs all about the group's intense fan base, written from an insider's perspective. The first single is a story about ditching everything in your life to head out on the road, following the group as a way to kickstart your boring life. Check out So What on Minnesota Mixtape.

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A rising voice in the Minnesota country scene, Thomas Stika with Mississippi Down. Paddling Source to Sea is a bit of a bucket list adventure for me, so that one was always going to resonate. I'm Malachi Coons, your Minnesota mixtape host, playing music from the state where the Mississippi starts its long journey. And we're going to stay on topic, sort of, but with a little darker tone. A new one from rock band Deletus and their EP Mudlark, it's Mississippi Mud.

From Eveleth on the Iron Range of Minnesota, Thor Leisman and the Regulars off of Leisman's new debut album, Diamonds on the Hill. That song, Ponderosa. I'm Malachi Coons, your Minnesota mixtape host, and I'll see you right back here for the soulful voice of

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I'm Malachi Coons. 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

Swingin' Hard here on Minnesota Mixtape. That is a star-studded version of Love and Weather from the 1958 album Winner's Circle, a group recording of Downbeat Magazine's top jazz musicians at each instrument of 1957. Across the album's 8 songs, you'll hear artists like John Coltrane, Donald Byrd, Al Cohn, and many other stars of that era. But the only person you hear on every single song of that collaborative album is Minnesota's own Oscar Pettiford, holding it down on the low end. I think he especially stands out on that tune. And I wanted to throw something on from him after I saw the legend Taj Mahal talking Pettiford up on a recent Trackstar interview. This is a All Things Minnesota Music feature, Minnesota Mixtape. I'm your host, Malachi Coons. Here's Dizzy Faye, and I Can't Lend You My Heart.

Grand Rapids. It's Tattletale, bringing us to the end of today's show. That group draw from Ethio Jazz, rock, funk, and much more, as you heard on their debut single, Beekeeper. 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I'm Malachi Coons. I'll see you back here next week for more Minnesota music.

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2: Bonjour, welcome to Native Lights, where Indigenous voices shine. I'm your host, Cole Primo. Today, we're revisiting our chat with Teresa Peterson. Teresa is Sisseton Wahpeton Dakota and a member of the Upper Sioux community. She is a passionate gardener, gatherer, lover of the land, and author of several books, including the most recent one being Perennial Ceremony, which is award-winning. Teresa talks to us about her love of growing things and a whole lot more. This episode originally aired in July of 2025.
3: We can learn together what it is to be in relationship with Mother Earth and all that she provides. Physically, you know, there's so much there, mentally and emotionally and spiritually, and it's a place of refuge. I get so excited in the spring because it's like, okay, finally, you know, we can dig in and start planting.
4: Bonjour, hello, welcome to Native Lights, where Indigenous voices shine. I'm your host, Leah Lam.
2: And I'm your other host, Cole Primo. 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At its core, it's a place for Native folks to tell their stories. Each and every week, we have captivating conversations with great guests from a whole lot of different backgrounds. We're talking musicians, artists, gardeners, healthcare advocates, language warriors, you name it. They have a wonderful mixture of passions. We talk to them about their passions and their gifts and how they share those gifts with their community. And it centers around the big point of purpose in our lives and amplifying Native voices, of course. Leah, how you doing? What's going on?
4: I'm doing well. Thank you. Thank you so much. Enjoying the warm weather, enjoying some sun, getting ready for a little vacation, you know, sitting good. How about you?
2: Doing very well, very well. We had a big family event over the weekend, so it was good to see you and a bunch of the fam for the baby shower in general.
4: Both of your baby shower.
2: Celebrating her, celebrating the upcoming baby, celebrating all of it. So it's good times. Marvin was doing card tricks. That was awesome.
4: Yes.
2: It's good stuff. He was dazzling us for sure. The Marvin, the Magnificent, we called him. So that was fun.
4: Yep. Yeah. He set up a little booth at the baby shower for people to come and be amazed by his card tricks.
2: Yeah. So you also were getting back to your garden, right?
4: Yes. Let's talk about a little garden, a little foreshadowing here. I have a bunch of flowers. Yeah. And we have some raised planters with peppers and ground cherries and tomatoes and then strawberries and lettuce and kale. And,
2: nice.
4: You know, every year I'm like, you know, I'm going to plant just a little less because I have so much to do and I'm going on vacation. I can't possibly take the time to take care of this stuff. And well, wouldn't you know, it just seems to sprout up.
2: That's awesome.
4: How about you? I know you plant a little bit.
2: You know, I've been working mostly on the lawn, like kind of repairing areas of it. But we do have, you know, some gardening related things around the place. We do have some raspberries that show up. Mm-hmm. They'll be showing up here and over the month or so.
4: They do that.
2: We're still kind of settling into our place. So we hope to, you know, improve that situation. So I'm looking forward to hearing more about that in today's episode, Leah.
4: Woohoo! Yes, today we are talking with author Teresa Peterson. Just a great person. I've had the honor of speaking with her before. She's a gardening enthusiast. A really wonderful conversation.
2: Yeah, Teresa is Sisseton Wahpeton Dakota and a member of the Upper Sioux community. She's an author of several books, most recently an award winner called Perennial Ceremony, Lessons and Gifts from a Dakota Garden. which was published in June 2024. She says her passion is, of course, digging in her garden that overlooks Minnesota River Valley and feeding her friends and family. So we'll definitely talk to her about that book and other projects she's worked on. And here she is. Bonjour, Teresa.
3: Hello, Leah.
4: Hi, how's it going?
3: Good, good. I haven't met Cole before, so.
4: Oh, yeah. Well, this is my brother, Cole Primo.
2: I'm the younger bro. Mm-hmm. All right. So, Bonjour, Teresa, can you start by introducing yourself and letting us know where you're joining us from?
3: Sure. So, Terry Peterson, or I guess a lot of people know me by Terry Peterson, but I'm Dakota, and I come from the place where they dig the yellow medicine, Pajutazizi. We are located on the bluff of the Minnesota River Valley, north of Bellevue, south of Sacred Heart. Locals know where I'm at. Yeah. When I tell people, I say I'm between Upper and Lower Sioux, or I'm between Granite Falls and Redwood Falls. And people kind of got an idea.
2: All right. There we go. How are you doing? How's the family doing?
3: We're doing really good. You know, all three of my boys are all grown up and living somewhat close to me. I got one that's 7 miles and the other two are a little ways away, not too far. And I'm just anxiously wishing and praying for grandchildren. So otherwise it's just Jay and I on our, let's see, 6 point whatever acres, a little less than 7 acres. But I see them almost every day, one of them at least. Yeah.
2: Great. Are you subtle with your hints about wanting?
3: Oh, no, not subtle at all. And in fact, I have to check myself and make sure I'm not getting annoying or, yeah.
4: Yeah. Oh, that's so fun. Excellent. Well, Terry, what's for dinner tonight?
3: Well, I get really excited thinking about what we're going to, you know, pull from our pantry or freezer or from the garden. It's fun this time of year, too, because, you know, you can gather a lot of fresh stuff. But today it's steak on the grill, and I made my own little marinade that included our own maple syrup for the sweetener and oil and little maple vinegar. Mm. Let's see, I made salads all from the garden. And yeah, I'm like busting at the seams with different various greens and giving them away. And wild rice from Newman, from a friend up there. So that's going to be delicious. I'm going to try it in the rice cooker tonight. So I'll see how that is. I don't know. Have you tried that before?
4: I have.
3: Works out good?
4: It does. And it's nice with wild rice that you can kind of strain it a little bit. Mm-hmm. Even if it's still a little wet when it's done, you can just, you know, get rid of the water. And yeah, it's worked. I've had to cook it a little longer, but I've definitely used the rice cooker for that. You betcha.
3: Okay. Oh, and then asparagus. We're, you know, getting down to the last of the asparagus because it, you know, starts to shoot up and that kind of thing. But almost every morning I have fresh berries right now are in season, strawberries and raspberries. And of course we have plenty in the freezer as well. But I love that. I mean, again, I tell people as my disclaimer, you know, we still eat potato chips and that kind of thing. But every day we eat food that we grew. Grew or harvested. Yeah.
4: Mm-hmm. Well, can you tell me a bit about the land that you work on, that you work with, perhaps?
3: Yeah. So like I said, it's on the bluff of the Minnesota River Valley. So thankfully, you know, all the water flows down. So we're not getting flooded right now as there's been a lot of rain. Mm-hmm. Prairie and a little bit of woodland. And we've been working on, you know, prairie restoration. Of course, we have a big garden plot as well. And Jay has been trying to get me to downsize since we don't have three hungry boys at home eating with us every day. So I'm trying to do that and do it, you know, with thought. Today I bought a few extra perennials to put in the garden since that's supposed to be really helpful. But yeah, we're always trying to work the land and bring it back. I don't think we'll completely get rid of buckthorn, or that at least that's what I've been told, that we have to live with some of that. But you know, we're doing our best to care for the land. So we do prescribed burns. We have had goats out before. I think I made some headway today talking Jay into like, maybe we can get just like two little goats, you know, two little baby goats, and we can just tether them around and move them around. And, you know, because they help with buckthorn eradication and that kind of thing, keeping things cleaned up, reseeding, that kind of thing. Jay wouldn't let me get a chainsaw. You know, I'm older. So he's like, you know, I don't know about a chainsaw. There's a lot of kickback. But I convinced him to get a little electric one with a guard. And so I've been taking out buckthorn and some invasive honeysuckle and some small cedars and things that, you know, of course, if we've all would have kept up on burns, the good burns, right, across everywhere, you know, we wouldn't have this problem. Yeah. So that's our land. We love it. We love the land. It cares for us in so many ways.
4: Beautiful.
2: You're listening to Native Lights, where Indigenous voices shine. 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Today, we're revisiting our chat with author Teresa Peterson, Assistant Wahpeton Dakota and member of the Upper Sioux community. So we like to ask, what are you geeking out about right now? Is there something right now that you're focused on besides that great sounding food I'm hearing?
3: You know, we joined a group called Climate Land Leaders. Their work is really centered on land restoration, planting perennials to help with all kinds of stuff, you know, erosion and carbon sequestration and, you know, all of that. So, you know, I'm learning a lot. I'm learning a lot from this wide group of folks that are committed and experimenting and doing the best that they can. They bring in expertise now and then, and that's why we're thinking about goats. That's why we're working a chainsaw. And I got all this stuff piled up. I was like, well, maybe we should get a wood chipper next so that we can, you know, chip all this stuff up and use it for mulching around our garden and different areas. So I'm doing that as well. It's a big project. It's a several year project. Of course, I do a little side work and things like that and little writing and little book gigs and whatever. I'm keep plenty busy, even though I'm supposed to be semi-retired. But yeah, that's the kind of stuff I'm doing.
2: Let's dig into the most recent book of yours. Could you talk about perennial ceremony?
3: The book was really pretty easy to write because it just is about how we live and how we're trying to do our part and reciprocate for the land and all that it does for us. And it's a collection of course, story. And I like to write in kind of short story, little digestible pieces and things I'm curious about, things I'm thinking about or observing. There's a few poems in there. That was a new thing for me. And then there's lots of recipes because I love to cook and, you know, take what's happening in the garden and make some dish out of it. You know, I really just invite readers to join me on a seasonal journey in the garden, across our lands and the waters and the valleys. You know, sometimes I'm on a fishing trip or whatever, but you know, you get the essence, the garden and lands. We can learn together what it is to be in relationship with Mother Earth and all that she provides physically. You know, there's so much there mentally and emotionally and spiritually, and it's a place of refuge. I get so excited in the spring because it's like, okay, finally we can dig in and start planting. I'm super excited. Our garden like looks the best it ever has. And I just really started thinking about that gardening, you know, it does all of those things. And I started thinking about all the ways that this way of life can support our spiritual sense of self. And I started thinking about, well, what is ceremony? And so it has all these sections, you know, ceremonious happens seasonally often. There's passing down of traditions, you know, of course, during ceremony, people gather and, you know, feed each other. There's lessons, there's hard work. It's an opportunity for anybody and everybody to participate. In some ways, I think it's apolitical. You know, when we think about like the water, like we all have to depend on clean water to live. So it's what is ceremony and to live in that way of life that nourishes us, and then in turn, we nourish and support the land.
4: This just sounds so beautiful. But personally, I noticed throughout the year that in the winter, like you could not pay me to eat a salad. I don't want to hear about it. I don't want anything leafy. But then in the summer, I'm insatiable. Like I want all the greens. I don't know how to exactly put my finger on what that is. I don't know if it's just like ancestral or something, but
3: yeah,
4: there's just maybe some sort of bodily wisdom or memory or something that promotes that feeling. Does that sound familiar at all to you?
3: It does. It does. And of course, I have to say again, where does potato chips fall in that seasonal, you know, thinking? Oh, yeah. I mean, I feel like we really try to eat in a seasonal way. I think it's like fresh is best. I mean, there's nothing like going out to the garden, eating fresh peas right out of the garden. You know, in the winter, you know, we have our beans stored up and I'll make a bean soup. Mm. So I do think some of it is ancestral, and it's the way I think, you know, it's more sustainable. Again, not to say that I don't purchase things out of season or things that I know get shipped probably from far away, but I try to decrease that by tapping into all that's available right now. And, you know, the berries are popping. I got to pick raspberries yet tonight. I think our bodies know, you know, I think we try to do it consciously, but then I do think that there's, what are we craving? And I think our bodies are in tune to the seasons and the land that you're on. Yeah.
4: Thanks. Well, speaking of salads, and you mentioned berries, do you have a favorite salad recipe? Because I have tons of greens that are growing, kale and other things I can't name that I kind of plant indiscriminately. But yeah, do you have like a favorite salad recipe?
3: We just gather whatever is available, like, you know, run out and grab a red onion out of the garden. They're kind of smaller right now, but, you know, those green tops are really good. Some chives. Mm. Our greens are, it's not like iceberg lettuce. It's all these various colored greens. They're maroon and speckled, and throw some spinach in there and grate up some carrot or whatever. Yeah. So that's probably my least creative endeavor is salads, but you know, we're getting our roughage in for sure.
4: Well, maybe, you know, what's freshest might be bestest. But you mentioned asparagus. Mm-hmm. And my kid, Marvin, is completely uninterested. For asparagus, do you have a recommended way to serve maybe a marinade or a grilled? Or
3: I do.
4: What do you think about that?
3: Yeah, I mean, we're throwing some on the grill tonight with some garlic, pepper, and olive oil, which is pretty basic. But the other day I made a dish. I was like, what am I going to do with all this asparagus? Like, I had hit up all my family and friends and they were like, we're okay. But I was like, okay. I mean, I'm not going to waste stuff. So this is cool. Okay. So just think of this. Uh-huh. I got eggs from my son who has chickens. Take out the eggs. We had some deer venison trimmings from my brother and I took it to the locker and they made venison links and, you know, sausage and stuff like that. So I took some breakfast links, fried that up, chopped up my asparagus, threw that in there with a little few dollops of cream cheese, some whole bunch of chives, mix that all up and top it with a little bit of spicy pepper cheese and threw that in the oven. And it was so good. Mm-hmm. Yeah.
4: Okay. That sounds good. Thank you.
3: Yeah. Yeah. And I like to cook, you know, it's not like even when we had this book with editing, they had to tell me, you need to have specifics because I kind of cook like how I just told you, a little bit of this, a little bit of that, what's in season, throw this in.
4: Little jazz.
3: Yeah, I don't like measure out things.
4: A little improv, yeah.
3: That's kind of the way I cook. And so I did the best I could. I have disclaimers in all these recipes that say, you know, you could swap it out for this and this is about that. And but that's the way we cook.
4: Thank you.
3: Yeah.
2: So you published it, what, like last June? How's the reception been?
3: Really good. There's people that it really resonates with. I think people that are land lovers, not just gardeners, but for sure people that care for the land. There's like, you know, this new, I don't know how new it is, but nature bathing or whatever they want to call it.
4: Is it forest bathing?
3: Forest bathing. Yeah. Yep. Or people that walk in nature with their bare feet or whatever, you know, all of that. I feel like it's for a broader audience. We're all eating. We all depend on the earth. So there's, you know, like that, you know, you write for your own kind of thing, but I would just really, I guess, humbled and surprised, got some awards. And so that's really cool. I got the finalist for the Minnesota Book Award, which was really a fun event. We had to dress up and all that. So that was cool. It got the Sigurd Olsen Literary Award, which was fantastic. And I'm reading his books and I love the way that he wrote and mm-hmm. has that same sense of understanding that we're dependent upon the land and mm-hmm. anything that happens. It all matters. We have to really recognize that. So I love his writing.
2: Pen Open Book, PN.
3: Oh, yeah, that was long listed, which was pretty cool because that's the pen, that's national. But there's one more that was just recent. It has looks like a scallop. Anyway, it fell into the religious category and won a silver award. So that's cool. Gets people reading.
2: Awesome. So have you always been an author? Like, how did you get into the author business?
3: You know, I tell people, like, honestly, I wasn't even a reader up until, like, oh, gosh. Okay. I would say for sure, like, in my early 40s or something or later is when I really started getting into reading. I just was not a reading fan. And I kind of attribute to, like, I think in school, we just didn't get things that appealed to us or that we could connect or resonate with. You know, Dick and Jane and stuff. I just didn't have a connection with those guys. You guys remember that? Maybe you're too young for Dick and Jane.
2: More Goosebumps on my end.
3: Goosebumps? Okay. Yeah. I really feel like, yeah, I just never thought about writing, but I was in my doc program and I had started doing all this research around family history and, you know, all of that and our community history. And then, of course, being exposed to my uncle Super, a lot of people know him. And he's our gifted storyteller of our family and really learned a lot. That was just such a healing journey, kind of really understanding that story can heal, story can provide that sense of belongingness. And so I experimented with storytelling and

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3: You mentioned Grasshopper Girl. It's a children's book, correct?
1: Yeah, it's a children's book. Like I said, I was interviewed like my mom and was asking her, well, when did you hear story? And she said, well, I mainly heard it when I was sick in bed. Her dad, my grandpa, would tell us Ukdomi stories, our trickster stories. I talked to an aunt and she said, oh, I heard those stories when we go over and visit relatives over in Siston for that long ride. So, you know, you could kind of tell like that generation heard story often. And I don't, you know, I'm sure it might have been different for lots of other people, but in this particular case or whatever, they primarily heard story to be kind of pacified for time or if they were, you know, sick or in pain or something. And then I found an interview, a 1968 interview of my grandpa, and he was asked about story. He told the Ukdomi story in there, the one that I have in Grasshopper Girl. And, oh, it was so fun to hear his voice. They asked him about when he heard story, and he said, and, you know, he was born in 1900, so you have to kind of put that in context. So he's heard story all the time, every night. That was their form of entertainment. So you can kind of, you know, if you look at the history of storytelling, Indigenous storytelling, and you can see this kind of decline, you know, for me, I didn't hear story. And I really feel like that journey, really discovering for me that storytelling really helped provide a sense of belonging and identity and all of that, because through all those, I learned about the people I come from. And so I ended up having this kind of phrase that said, when you know who you are, no matter where you go, you belong. That kind of became my little mantra. Stories were really my first kind of avenue into healing and, yeah, finding myself. So Grasshopper Girl is a tribute to not just Ukdomi stories or stories, but it's also a tribute and recognition of the importance of storytelling. So it's kind of a story within a story. And I utilized my mom's story. I mean, even though it's historical fiction, I guess you would say, it's kind of about my mom and her experience of hearing stories. So Grasshopper Girl is actually her Dakota name, Sipsi Chidawi Chiana. And she ends up in bed and has achy legs, and her dad comes home from a storm, and then he's asking her what's wrong, and then she wants to hear stories. She wants to find out what's happening with Ukdomi, and so he tells her that story, and that story is the one I heard, well, from my mom and my uncle, but also in that interview of my grandpa, I heard that story. So that's that book, and I sprinkle, of course, Dakota language in, and
4: what sort of Dakota words do we get to learn?
1: Kinship terms. We learn the names of the trees. Yeah, and then just some common kind of things.
3: As we close out our conversation, we all like to ask, do you have any final thoughts, anything that you want to mention before we say goodbye?
1: Some people always ask about what's your takeaway on perennial ceremony. What do we want people to take away? And I feel like it's really timely more than ever. So my piece is always, even if you don't plant a garden or you go fishing or hunting or all the things that, you know, I talk about in the book, go outside, unplug and listen and observe. And you're going to learn so much just from all that Mother Earth has to teach and share. And we can learn so much just

0: from watching bees or watching ant colonies or observing the seasons and what's resilient, what remains, all of that. There's so much to learn. Look at all the things that is happening with our land. And I sometimes get really full of despair because I feel like we're wrecking Mother Earth in so many ways. But I think that's where, again, the garden is such a refuge for me, and I'll continue to do that. But yeah, that's my big thing. I encourage people is just to unplug, shut off the news, and connect with the earth. She has so much to offer us.
1: Terry Peterson.
2: Yeah. If you know yourself, you're never a stranger in the places you travel. I think that's kind of what she said.
1: That's amazing.
2: I think that's pretty much a paraphrase.
1: Oh, yeah.
2: Yeah. And unplugging, of course, and just listening to Mother Nature. And I got to do more of that.
1: Especially in the jobs we're in.
2: Mm-hmm.
1: Little extra difficult, but that's okay. Just got to be a little more mindful of it. No problem.
2: All right, so miigwech to our guest, Terry Peterson. This is in Wahpeton, Dakota, a member of the Upper Sioux community, and she is an award-winning author. I'm Cole Primo.
1: And I'm Leah Lam. Miigwech for listening. Gigawapamin.
2: Gigawapamin.
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0: Aw.
1: Is that one familiar to you?
0: A little bit. I don't think I would recognize it in the wild. But
1: Yeah, that is the call of a scarlet tanager.
0: Now, is this one of those birds that has a color in its name but is not actually the color it's
1: This one is
0: called?
1: not a trickster. No,
0: Okay.
1: this one is bright, fiery red with black wings. They're members of the cardinal family, and like our familiar northern cardinal, they are bright red, almost brighter red,
0: Okay.
1: but small songbird looking.
0: And not fully red like a cardinal?
1: Oh, fully red,
0: Fully
1: except
0: red.
1: for very dark black wings, which are like provide this really beautiful like contrast. I would say a cardinal is red. A scarlet tanager is red in all caps.
0: Okay. Wow. All right.
1: They overwinter in South America in the jungle. And so there we have these like beautiful little tropical birds that come all the way up here to breed and eat insects and head on back to South America over the winter. But right now is really the time to see them because they dwell like very high up in the canopy. And so they're very hard to see for most of the summer when it's all leafed out. But in mid-spring is a good time to spot them before the canopy extends. After that, you really need to listen to that, what I call a chick purr, chick purr, chick purr call to know they're around, and then sometimes you get a glimpse of them.
0: Now it makes a little sense to me. This is the Season Watch Pod. I'm Heidi
1: All
0: Holton,
1: right.
0: and that's Charlie Mitchell. We're right in. We're going in hot, right, on the birds here.
1: Yep.
0: But the sound, I'm going to see if I can play the cardinal sound. It sounds a little like the cardinal to me.
1: Okay.
0: Okay. We'll go back to the tanager, see if you can. Maybe not. Maybe not. Maybe I was thinking of
1: They're
0: the.
1: both repeated.
0: Yeah.
1: I think of the cardinal as sounding kind of like a car alarm. Chick purr would be kind of a chill car alarm,
0: Okay.
1: but definitely kind of those repeated notes.
0: You know what? I was getting it mixed up because I was thinking cardinal was the wichu, wichu. Which bird is that?
1: Oh, also a cardinal. Yep.
0: Oh, okay.
1: So cardinals have a variety of calls. I think they all kind of sound like car alarms, but yes, the cardinal is a wichu, wichu, whoop,
0: Okay.
1: whoop, whoop, whoop, whoop, whoop, whoop.
0: Yeah, that is nice job. That was the what I thought I was going to hear when I hit the sound of the northern cardinal there, and that to me sounded sort of similar. But it makes sense. They're in the family, right?
1: Cardinal family.
0: Is there a lot of different cardinals? I'm sorry, I'm throwing things at you.
1: I don't think so. Let me see here. Let's see. What I'm doing is I'm going to iNaturalist. I'm searching the cardinal family, Cardinalis. And then I'm just gonna search for, okay, so typical cardinals. Or do I want cardinals and allies? I'm gonna go cardinals and allies.
0: Allies, nice.
1: Observations in Minnesota. Okay, this is a very wide
0: Okay.
1: category, apparently, because we've got the
0: Oh.
1: northern cardinal, the grosbeak, the indigo bunting, the scarlet tanager. So I'm gonna go a little bit more narrow and say typical cardinals. And that's just the northern cardinal. Okay, so if we're counting the scarlet tanager as a cardinal, then also the indigo bunting and the rose-breasted grosbeak.
0: Oh, okay. Well, there you go. These are the kind of birds we're seeing. I have not seen a tanager, but there's apparently been one out at our place, and I have not seen a cardinal yet this year. So, oh well.
1: Okay, yeah, I've seen cardinals hang out at our place throughout the winter, but I've heard the tanager, but I haven't seen one yet. Ooh, there's so many beautiful tanagers that come here. Just less frequently, there's a summer tanager, which doesn't have the black wings, but it's also very red. More like cardinal red, lowercase red.
0: Okay.
1: Western tanager, which has a like yellow body, kind of like a goldfinch, but then an orangey head. And then the painted bunting, which is red and green and blue and gorgeous. But only 11 observations of the painted bunting on iNaturalist, where like the northern cardinal has almost 5,000. So not as common.
0: A couple weeks ago, you can find now on our website the conversation with Pam Perry, and she was talking once again about how useful this Merlin app is. And if you somehow have not downloaded this free app yet, this is a perfect time to do it. You're going to love it. And it also was reminding us all the things she was seeing. We were talking about pelicans. We heard some of that last week. You can hear the full conversation at kexc.org. But it also reminds me that there's a lot of places in northern Minnesota that have bird walks going on. And I found some links to put in there. We had our very own John Latimer doing a warbler walk here at the Forest History Center last week. Pam has been a part of those Northern Arb bird walks on Wednesdays and Saturdays. Forest History Center continues the warbler walks through the month on Wednesdays and Saturdays. And of course, Zach Zimbog, always some sort of bird walks and things there.
1: Every Saturday, I think, they have a songbird walk through the spring.
0: Yeah. And then I found a really cool thing. It's a bird list for the state parks of Minnesota.
1: Oh, great. Yeah.
0: By park. So if that's something you're going to do this summer, which is always a fine thing to do, you can like prep yourself and go check it out. You can also just bring the Merlin app and then check if it's correct, if it lines up, and, you know, fun things to do.
1: Yeah, absolutely. There's nothing like, you know, going for one of those hikes with someone who knows what they're talking about. So you just see so much more. You learn so quickly that way. There's no replacement for an actual expert. Merlin will do a fine job if you don't have the opportunity.
0: Mm-hmm.
1: But,
0: you know, that's what John Latimer this week was walking with folks. Our coworker Malachi had moved, and so he was out with Malachi to explore and walking there, and then some other folks who had pledged to get a walk with John. And this is something he does. If you know John, or probably if you ask, don't everybody clamor to do this right now. He's also very busy, but he's done with this with so many people over the years. He's done it at our place too, where he just takes you on a little walk around your house to what you should pay attention to. You know, a knowledgeable person, yes, but also a John Latimer type is a good
1: yes, someone, absolutely.
0: Someone who just is on fire about everything out there.
1: Such a good educator, John.
0: Oh, yeah. That's what we do here, of course. It's a podcast for the curious, and we're delighting in nature each and every week. And we are spurred on by John, but certainly spurred on by students as well. Who did you pick out this week to listen to?
1: So this week, I picked out the North Shore Community School kids. I mean, first of all, I think their classroom setup is great. They clearly get outside all the time, but the entire school seems to offer observations, and I particularly like their observations from this week because new vocabulary word.
0: Here we go.
2: My name is Ilya, and I'm your phonologist for this week. Tuesday, May 12th, there were scattered thunder showers and hail early in the morning. There were reports of half dollar size hail, 1 inch, quarter inch, but mostly pea-sized hail in the French River and Knife River area. On Monday, May 11th, Miss Urban saw a blooming bloodroot, the first of the season. On Tuesday, May 12th, the preschoolers noticed wild ginger plants popping up on the school forest by the stream. They also noticed wild leeks, or ramps, had popped up in a lot of spots. Miss Jackson spotted her first hummingbird and rose-breasted grosbeak on Saturday, May 9th. On Monday, May 11th, Miss Urban heard the first black and white warblers singing in the school forest. On Tuesday, May 12th, Miss Urban heard an ovenbird, the first of the year. Miss Rolfe's neighbor saw small birds swimming in their pond and found them to be Wilson's polar oaks. These are not very common in our area. They are typically found in the prairie pothole region. On Thursday, May 14th, Miss Urban heard a black-throated green warbler singing a first of the year. On the afternoon of Sunday, May 10th, Miss Jackson spotted a porcupine up in a tree at her house. The next afternoon, she saw that it had a baby. Did you know a baby porcupine is called a porcupet, and a group of porcupines are called a prickle? Nora saw a bat on Sunday, May 10th, on the ground next to her garage. It had an injured wing. I saw a black bear on Friday, May 15th, peeking out of the trees, sniffing for food, next to Highway 61. On Monday, May 11th, Miss Felton's class caught a dragonfly nymph in the stream. On Thursday, May 14th, Mr. Dover's class caught a leech in the stream. This concludes the phonology report. Have a great week and be observant.
0: Nobody has to tell her to be observant. I love that she saw the bear, but was not scared by the bear.
1: Right? Just peeking its head out. The joys of growing up with wildlife around you and, like, learning which ones to be cautious of, which ones just to be overjoyed seeing. Like that porcupine that then the next day had a little baby.
0: Porcupette.
1: Which is called a...
0: Porcupette.
1: Porcupette.
0: That's crazy and cute. Did you know this one?
1: So this one, I learned the word porcupette when I was in college from my teacher, Dr. Friedberg. But in this class I was taking, we got part of the class materials was we got a bunch of Stan Tequila's field guides, Mammals of Minnesota, was one of them. And in Stan's notes for the North American porcupine, he says, babies have an atypical birth, emerging head first with eyes open, teeth erupted, and covered with quills. Quills are soft and dry and become stiff within a couple hours.
0: Wow.
1: And that just really captured me. This idea of giving birth to a porcupine?
0: Yeah.
1: Yikes. But it makes so much sense that, like, most mammals are born not head first. Humans are an exception because we've got this big old head. But then that porcupines would evolve to be born head first makes a lot of sense. You want to pet a porcupine, you know, with the grain of the fur and not against, otherwise you get stuck. And then that they already have quills. It's crazy. And that they're, like, hardened up and ready to stick within a few hours. Incredible.
0: Does this mean that you have petted a porcupine?
1: Hold on, I'm considering statute of limitations. Yes, it was in Canada, so I think I'm safe.
0: Okay. What, is it illegal to pet a porcupine?
1: Well, messing with wildlife in general is not, you know.
0: Yeah.
1: Recommended?
0: Right. I'm not saying go out and do it, but it sounds to me like you're going to go to porcupine jail if it wasn't in Canada.
1: Well,
0: okay.
1: You know, I'm not sure, but I'm going to err on the side of caution.
0: Sure, that's really smart. Everyone else should too, but what happened in Canada?
1: So what happened in Canada was my wife and I were sitting on the dock. I was like out on a paddleboard, just kind of like floating, looking for turtles. And we saw this kind of blob swimming along. And I wanted to know what it was. So, of course, I paddled on over to it on my paddleboard. I was like hoping it would be like, I don't know, a woodchuck or something. It was a porcupine. And the porcupine immediately decided to climb onto my paddleboard.
0: Oh,
1: so I climbed off my paddleboard.
0: Wow.
1: Oh, it was so cool. And it was like kind of a smallish porcupine. I think it was a young one. But they are great swimmers because their quills are hollow. And so they're like a little life jacket paddling along. And so eventually the porcupine climbed back off my paddleboard and went into the forest. I called for my wife to go get my leather gloves because who wouldn't want to then hold the porcupine?
0: Not recommended.
1: Yep. And so the porcupine and I crashed off through the woods. I was barefoot. The porcupine was also barefoot, but more used to it. And eventually the porcupine just kind of stuck its head kind of under a rotten log and just had all of its quills pointed out at me.
0: Mm-hmm.
1: There is a myth that porcupines can, like, shoot their quills. This is untrue. It's just they can, like, try to slap you with their tail and quill you.
0: They can be kind of
1: with
0: a musical instrument of sorts, can't they? It kind of makes noise, the quills.
1: The quills, yeah, they do kind of, like, rattle around. Mm-hmm. The porcupine itself made such cute noises. You can YouTube videos of porcupines eating pumpkins, and it's just adorable. Anyways.
0: So it has its head in a... It's hidden its head, but then that's when you pet it?
1: So then my wife brought me my gloves, and with the aid of these, you know, cheap leather gloves that you get from Menards or whatever, I was able to pick up the little porcupine and hold it, and it was so cute. And there is a picture of me.
0: Oh, yeah. I've seen this, haven't I?
1: Yes. Porcupine in hand. Well, in hands. And I am the happiest I have ever been in any picture, including my wedding. Like, just thrilled to be holding this little porcupine. The porcupine was released safely, far away from our trees, which the porcupines keep trying to murder. All went ended well. Great experience.
0: I was so surprised that prickles was actually a thing. I thought that that was just the name of the resident porcupine at Long Lake Conservation Center, Dill Prickles.
1: Dill Prickles!
0: But there was a bigger, there's a bigger meaning to that.
1: Yeah, so a group of porcupines is called a prickle. Great name for it. One of the things I really like about porcupines and skunks and some of the other animals that just have, like, really overwhelming defensive systems is that they're just chill little guys. You know, if you get too close, they'll spray you or stick up all their spines or whatever. But otherwise, you just kind of, like, plod along and go about their life.
0: So they don't shoot these quills at you. And I have been on our trails and heard a porcupine. I was like, what is that noise? You know, and then looked down and saw them scurrying and could see. I mean, I wasn't, there's not a chance that I was going to go after it, leather gloves or not, but it didn't completely freak me out. It was just sort of like, oh, okay, this is what's going on. But we have all seen pictures of dogs with quills.
1: Oh, so yes, have we ever.
0: So the porcupine is not shooting those into the dog. The dog is getting in there.
1: The dog is biting the porcupine.
0: Oh, dog.
1: Or getting too close to the porcupine.
0: Yeah.
1: In the case of my childhood dog, I loved her so much. She had such a predatory instinct, just made me so sad. In one case, she did find and managed to kill a porcupine. My brother and I were up in Canada as teenagers. My parents weren't there yet, and we had to bring her to a vet, and they found, I think, over 300 quills in her mouth, some through her tongue. It was very unfortunate. She regretted the incident.
0: Oh my gosh.
1: And so did I, little porcupine.
0: Well, let us know if you have any porcupine stories. I bet it's happened to you with your dog or maybe been able to see one too. So we'd love to hear from you. Leave that speak pipe voice message for us and we can play it next week. It'd be a lot of fun.
1: Poops look like little sausage links made of sawdust.
0: What?
1: So you know like sausage links, how they are like kind of round, but then like a little twist and then another one, a little twist.
0: Yeah.
1: So...
0: oh, like a whole
1: porcupine
0: string of sausages?
1: Yeah.
0: Okay.
1: Kinda.
0: Okay.
1: Porcupine poops look like that, except like entirely made of sawdust because they're always eating bark. Okay. You look very skeptical about this.
0: I just didn't realize this is where we were going. And then the sawdust thing didn't make sense, but then you're like, of course it makes sense. If that's what they're eating, it would become sawdust. Huh. Interesting things for the curious, of course. Well, in the beginning, we heard the song of the Scarlet Tanager. Not Tanager is the way I had
1: been. Or Scarlet Teenager, which I like to call them.
0: And John Latimer.
1: A teenager.
0: John Latimer had it in his phonology report.
3: And if that weren't enough, my good friend Sam Miletich sent me a note saying that he'd seen a Scarlet Tanager on Saturday. So apparently... the Scarlet Tanagers are back, and because there aren't a lot of leaves on the trees, they are relatively easy to see. Where do you go to find Scarlet Tanagers? Uninterrupted forests. They like a forest canopy that is not all patchwork with yards, so you're not going to see them very often in a town. You need 40 acres of wooded area around that they can be comfortable in. They like deciduous trees. They nest way up at the tops of the deciduous trees. And outside of their song, they're not very often seen. You hear them more often than you will see them. And it continues to amaze me that you can have a bird that is bright red and it can be sitting in an all-green tree, and they are just about impossible to find. And they are really, really amazing birds in that sense.
0: So John didn't see one himself.
1: John is the nexus to which all phonology reports arrive.
0: Of course.
1: As it should be.
0: I've been hearing from friends who are trying to find mushrooms right now. They think because of how dry it is, they're not finding them as much.
1: Yeah, I have an idea of where the morels pop up here, and I did not find many this year. It did just rain a lot, so I might head out again, but it's getting a little bit late for us.
0: But I alerted you to the fun guy we were going to be talking to this week, and I knew that you would love this interview. Was I right?
1: You were so right. It was amazing.
0: This is a mycologist. That's someone who studies fungi. And he is a fun guy, is what he said. And it was very lively and had a lot to say. And of course, we should take a listen to this mycologist, Jonathan Schilling.
3: How does a wood decaying fungi find a tree that's dying?
4: Well, a lot of times they're already there. So if you're testing the tree that it's, you know, in the yard, if you were to take a drill bit and drill a hole in there and extract DNA from the sawdust that you get out, even if the tree is perfectly healthy, you'll find a few of these sapotrophic fungi that live sort of with some stress, just kind of waiting around for that opportunity when things start going awry for the tree. So when trees blow down, like they did a lot of that last year here in the Bemidji region and around Itasca, those fungi in the trees kind of have a head start on starting that process. And what they want is the structural carbohydrates that are in the wood. So the trees, when they're growing, put down a tissue called secondary xylem. That's what we use for lumber. That is about 70% carbohydrates that are in what's called a polymer. So it's a complex linkage of sugars. So if these fungi can get those sugars and break those linkages, they have some pretty easy to metabolize sugar. And there's another component in there called lignin. And lignin is sort of the glue that sticks it all together. And these fungi that are in there typically want to get that either out of the way, or they may degrade it directly so that they can get access to those sugars. So that's what they're there for. That's how they operate.
3: How does that happen? How does a fungi go ahead and break down the lignin?
4: First, they're gutless. I like to say they're gutless. So everything they do has to be something they've secreted. So they secrete things. It oozes out of the little hyphae. So there are these little threads that permeate through the wood. And then they secrete what would be for us in our gut, like a gut enzyme suite. And so they secrete that out there. And then those are full of enzymes that are good at breaking those linkages. They have to get in close proximity and hope those things diffuse back to them. So it's a little risky, but they're gutless.
3: This is so fascinating. Now what, so they start breaking down the lignin. What are we going to see? Like I've got a big old white pine in my yard, and this wind from the last couple of days sheared off a branch that's big around as I am, probably is 12 or 14 inches in diameter, this branch that came down a major part of the tree. What's going to happen there?
4: Well, it's funny that if you go inspect it, the spot where it broke is probably already decaying.
3: Yes.
4: And more than likely, given that it's a pine, I'm sure I would know the fungus if we could see it. More than likely, it is one of the types of fungi that has the mechanism that doesn't degrade much of the lignin and instead has figured out how to selectively extract the carbohydrates. And the way they do that is with something called an oxidative radical. And it's kind of like they've thrown a piece of dynamite into the wood around the fungus to break it all up. And then they will kind of absorb the bits afterwards. And what happens is that reduces the strength in the wood. So a lot of times in a white pine like that, you might get one of the fungi that causes this, what's called brown rot. So that is when it leaves that lignin behind for the most part and selectively extracts out the carbohydrates and you lose strength in the tree. The brown rot mechanism.
3: I was out with some students the other day, and one of them kicked apart this log that was laying on the ground, looked like pine on the outside. Inside, the wood was reddish brown, and there was a white, I suppose, a fungi. I don't know. I mean, it was in there, and of course, the kids are, what is this? And I'm like, it's probably fungi, but I don't know.
4: That's it. That's 100%. Yeah, the white stuff is probably the fungus itself, and it's doing so well that it's clumped up, you know, that it has a mat. Sometimes they'll peel off in little mats in there, and that's called the mycelium. It is a single individual fungus, and it has all of these little threads. And the threads can either be sort of out there like loose threads, or they can be congregated together. That's how they make the mushrooms. And those little mats are almost like a little lightweight leather material or something.
3: Yeah,
4: so they can clump together. And then the brown part, you probably did see a brown rot in the conifer wood. And that's going to be a lot of leftover lignin. And most of those, the sugars will be gone from it. And sometimes you get a little pattern too that's called cubicle checking. And it's one of those things you can describe. And someone might think it's complicated. And then when you see it, you're like, oh, I've seen that a million times. When a deck rots, oh, that's what that is. That's brown rot. So
3: brown rot, cubicle checking. Cubicle I have seen check. It. I came across this log one day that had been opened. Honest to God, I thought, you know, if I got in close enough with my camera and photographed this, it could look like an escarpment of fractured rock. It was just little cubes, you know, but stacked up at a certain scale, it would have looked like a giant rock wall of little cubes of structure. But of course, it was just a rotting log.
4: I could see that.
1: Oh, I remember the day that I was introduced to brown cubicle butt rot. I was like on this walk with this phenomenal naturist, Joe Waleski. And the second the words brown cubicle butt rot came out of his mouth, I had to step away for a minute or two because I just could not deal. It sounds like something like a doctor would diagnose you with if you've like been sitting at a 9-to-5 job in a cubicle for too long. You've got the butt rot.
0: Well, it's sort of like this is the work we do here on the Season Watch podcast. We try to keep you from cubicle butt rot.
1: Right?
0: Because we want you to go out. So we maybe need
1: get
0: to
1: out and find the cubicle butt rot in nature, not in yourself.
0: Right. We're going to have to come up with a sticker with the circle and the cross of the no cubicle butt rot and have the picture of it there.
1: Huh. But it is true. Once you like start seeing it, you find it everywhere out there. It's a very distinctive like rot pattern. See it all the time now.
0: And
1: the mushrooms that form from that fungus are the Dyer's polypore. They could be used to like dye a whole bunch of different colors depending on how you prepare them.
0: Yeah, we heard from some people during the morning show, and actually Mary from Bemidji sent us a photo of yarn that was dyed with polypore.
1: Amazing.
0: Yeah, this beautiful mustardy yellow color.
1: Thanks, nature.
0: The full interview of this is available at KAXE.org. That's Jonathan Schilling. He is a mycologist. He works out of Itasca State Park, where he and students are studying. And yeah, check it out, KAXE.org. Let us know what you have seen. Leave us a speak pipe, a voice message. It is a beautiful time to be outside in nature. It was pretty chilly yesterday. We still have a threat of frost coming tomorrow here in northern Minnesota overnight. But, you know, we're getting a little bit warmer, maybe up to 60 today, Charlie. So we're pretty excited.
1: Ho ho, look at you go. Mm. I think we're in high 50s, low 60s here. It's going to be 70s, maybe even like upper 70s on Sunday.
0: Wow.
1: So I'm looking forward to that.
0: Oh, I also wanted to talk about, we got some texts in during the Tuesday morning show here on KEXE. Ruth from Grand Rapids had a really good reminder for us. Watch out for turtles on the road and avoid them. I saw a smashed turtle on Wabana Road Saturday.
1: That hurts. Roads are the most dangerous thing to happen to turtles probably in most of their evolutionary lifespan. They are not meant to have any natural predators or like really, once they reach an adult size, they should pretty much live for, you know, another 20 to 30, 40 years. And roads have really messed with their evolutionary plan. So, yeah, if you can, help them across the road. Be safe.
0: Should we thank the folks that were included in this week's Season Watch pod?
1: Absolutely. Good old Jonathan Jogsma came through again for us with a scarlet tanager and the rose-breasted grosbeak call. We have North Shore Community School students to thank for their report. John Latimer, as always. And then Jonathan Swingin.
0: Schilling.
1: Jonathan
0: Schilling, as well as Mark Jacobs, who produced that segment. And we had a conversation afterwards, but we might need to have him back on to talk to him. So.
1: Oh, do we ever? Maybe on the podcast.
0: Hey, there we go. That could be a lot of fun.
1: Talk about cubicle butt rot all day.
0: There we go. Big thanks to you for listening, and please leave us a message. We love hearing voices and what you are seeing and how you too are curious and delighted by nature. Find a link to the Speak Pipe at the podcast platforms and at kexe.org. Just look for Season Watch. It's sunny in the studio right now. I'm getting a little sleepy. Can you tell?
1: That's good.
0: All right. So I'm going to be lulled to nap time here then by the sounds, the melodious sounds of the rose-breasted grosbeak.
1: Which I just learned is also a type of cardinal.
0: There we go. Thanks, Charlie.
1: Thank you.
5: 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Today's weather, sunny, highs near 86 with calm wind, and clear tonight with lows in the upper 50s. For tomorrow, mostly sunny with highs in the upper 80s and breezy southeast winds up to 25 miles per hour. Looking ahead to Monday, good chance for showers and thunderstorms, high 78 to 82. Thanks so much for tuning into KAXE this morning. 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
6: When the Pope released his AI encyclical, the co-founder of Anthropic sat beside him and gave a speech.
7: How will we ensure that the gains of AI are shared globally? 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
6: But is it really?
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6: How Anthropic markets itself as a moral leader. From WNYC in New York, this is On the Media. I'm Brooke Gladstone.
9: And I'm Michael Ellinger. Also on this week's show, we visit an Epstein Files reading room displaying printouts of 3.5 million files, 17,000 pounds of evidence.
10: The first printer that we sent this project to came back and said, we work with a lot of lawyers. We're really worried that if they find out that we printed this, they're not going to work with us anymore.
9: It's all coming up after this.
11: For KAXE News, I'm Chelsea Perkins with the Up North Report. The 18-year-old allegedly involved in a scuffle that resulted in a gunshot wound to the leg of an Itasca County deputy now faces four felony charges. Charges were filed Friday in Itasca County District Court, with Elias Harper's first appearance coinciding with his sentencing for two separate gross misdemeanor assault cases. Harper is accused of resisting arrest by Deputy Michael Cowan on May 4th, as sheriff's deputies attempted to serve an arrest warrant for his failure to appear in court at a home in Max in rural northwestern Itasca County. Cowan was shot through his leg by his holstered department-issued gun and was airlifted from the scene to Essentia Health Hospital in Duluth. According to new details shared in court documents, DNA analysis showed Harper's DNA located on the grip of Cowan's gun, which remained secured in Cowan's holster with a guard in place. The bottom of the holster was shot out and the casing was still inside the gun as the slide was unable to eject because of the guard. Unconditional bail for Harper was set at $400,000 on Friday, with conditional bail set at $200,000. Harper's public defender, Mitchell Brunfeld, argued in court that the bail amount was too high and the state's probable cause statement has problems. He says evidence is, quote, frankly overwhelming that this was an accidental discharge. Cowan reported that during the struggle, he felt a tug at his right hip, which is where he holsters his gun. Court documents describe body-worn camera footage as showing Harper's left arm reaching toward Cowan's right side, although his hand is off-screen. Harper's new charges include assault, obstructing the legal process, and attempting to disarm a peace officer. Harper pleaded guilty to two of the separate charges for which he was sentenced Friday. He received two year-long sentences and remains in custody in the Itasca County Jail. The Superior National Forest is implementing a campfire ban in the Boundary Waters Canoe Area Wilderness as dry weather continues to stoke concerns for wildfire. The campfire restrictions are in effect beginning Saturday morning through June 30th unless the order is rescinded or extended. Gas or propane cook stoves will continue to be allowed, but stoves and grills fueled by charcoal or other wood won't be. The Forest Service warns the potential for wildfire is high across northern Minnesota and encourages people to be careful with any sources of ignition, such as smoking devices, dragging chains, and recreational vehicles. A new conservation easement will permanently protect more than 900 acres of forests, lakes, and streams along the North Shore. The easement was announced by Wolf Ridge Environmental Learning Center and the Nature Conservancy earlier this week. A news release states that the protected land has high-quality freshwater resources, including the Baptism River, Sawmill Creek, and Johnson Lake. These all flow to Lake Superior and support aquatic habitat and the health of the Great Lakes. Nearly half of the protected acres are recognized by the state of Minnesota as high biodiversity, with rare plants, mammals, and birds, along with some older undisturbed forest. The conservation easement limits development and guides long-term forest management. Funds from the easement will support an endowment to strengthen Wolf Ridge's long-term sustainability and educational mission. Residents, business owners, and other community stakeholders are invited to participate in a community meeting for the City of Cohasset's comprehensive plan. The meeting is scheduled for June 25th from 6 to 8 p.m. at Cohasset City Hall. The comprehensive plan serves as the community's long-range vision and guides decisions for the next 20 years. The plan will help shape important topics like housing, transportation, economic development, parks and recreation, community facilities and infrastructure, and taxes. The sports action continues for area high school athletes during spring tourney time. Red Lake Falls claimed fourth place in the Class A state softball tournament on Thursday. Northland teams Sabika and Barnum also competed in the Class A tournament. Both lost in the first round, but Barnum battled their way back to the consolation championship, ending as runners-up. The individual boys tennis competition wrapped up Friday. Rock Ridge senior duo Colton Bialke and Aiden Sandness came in unseeded and lost their first match but made it to the consolation championship before dropping straight sets to a Litchfield doubles team. Finally, section championship tournaments are finished for baseball. Teams advancing to state from rural northern Minnesota include Section 7-3A champs Grand Rapids, Section 7-2A champs Aiken and Red Lake County, who topped the competition in 8A. That's it for the Up North Report from the KAXE News Desk. I'm Chelsea Perkins, telling the stories of northern Minnesota through local news.
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6: 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I'm Brooke Gladstone.
9: And I'm Michael Lowinger. On Tuesday of this week, yet another executive order.
13: Trump just signed an executive order this morning centered on government access to advanced artificial intelligence.
14: It lays the foundation out for federal testing of the world's most powerful AI systems before they're publicly released. Now, the testing would rely on voluntary collaboration from the nation's top AI companies.
9: This after earlier in the week, one company became the front runner in the race to become the AI startup that rules them all.
15: Anthropic has filed what's likely to be one of the largest IPOs in history. By filing, Anthropic has leapfrogged its rival OpenAI.
16: We reported just last week that Anthropic closed a massive financing of $65 billion, $965 billion valuation, almost $1 trillion.
17: Anthropic has built what many in the industry and many users consider the best-in-class AI product.
9: Brian Merchant is a technology journalist and author of the book and newsletter, Blood in the Machine.
17: Their Claude chatbot is one of the favored chatbots anywhere, especially for commercial use, for automating work functions, especially software coding. Whereas OpenAI has been dabbling in consumer chatbots, in video generation with its Sora app that's now recently shuttered. You name it, and OpenAI is in it. And probably key to sort of outmaneuvering OpenAI more recently, Anthropic has really leaned into their reputation as the safer and more ethical AI company.
9: How did Anthropic get this brand as the ethical AI company?
17: Anthropic began when Dario Amodè, the now CEO and former employee of OpenAI, left the company, citing ethical concerns with Sam Altman's managerial behavior. So he leaves and resolves to found a more ethical, a more safety-focused AI lab from the beginning. They are hiring safety researchers, AI ethics people.
9: And they got another bump of press coverage in late February when Anthropic had a big dispute with the U.S. military. Anthropic had a major contract with the Pentagon, but the U.S. government said they would stop using Anthropic's technology because of the company's red lines, that they wouldn't spy on Americans or let their tech be used in autonomous weapons. Walk us through how that moment was like metabolized by the media.
17: The press kind of presents Anthropic as taking the ethical route.
18: Anthropic is imposing another level of morality or control on the use of its technology, which is part of its sort of MO.
19: You know, they are taking the moral high ground here and clearly have a set of red lines for how they feel their technology should or shouldn't be used.
9: They stood up to Pete Hegseth.
17: Exactly. And then they're served this absolute gift of Sam Altman running to Hegseth and the Department of War saying, ooh, we'll do it. We'll take this contract where we'll surveil Americans and lend our technology to autonomous killing machines. In truth, yeah, maybe there's this red line. But Anthropic is partnering with Palantir. It's lending technology to companies that are building mass surveillance apparatuses already. Anthropic is working with the government in the first place, with the Department of War. It was involved in providing technology that led to the capture and kidnapping of Maduro and in the bombing campaigns of Iran. That's not hidden information. But the fact that they say, oh, well, we won't do these things, suddenly they look like the good guys.
9: In April, Anthropic announced a new artificial intelligence model that it said was too powerful to be released to the broader public. They started by just offering it to a handful of executives, though they're starting to expand. You say this garnered them reams of credulous press coverage.
17: Yeah.
9: Break it down.
17: To me, this is the most sort of nakedly staged event. This is the clearest example of Anthropic's ethics slop. They make this big show of withholding a model that they say is too dangerous for public consumption. Like, oh, we've built this model, Mythos, and it's so powerful that if we gave it to the public, then it could collapse the entire cybersecurity infrastructure of the world's digital systems as we know it. So we have to hold on to it. We're doing the ethical thing. And to kind of my surprise at this point, the media did, by and large, by their line. And I'm just going to read a couple headlines that I pulled from the New York Times here. You can't use this AI. Claude Mythos preview is dangerous, Anthropic said. We explain the risks. Here's another one, also just from the New York Times. Anthropic claims its new AI model, Mythos, is a cybersecurity, quote, reckoning. This is actually kind of a classic move that AI companies have made even before the AI boom really heated up.
9: It sounds so much like Sam Altman saying, please regulate us.
17: Yeah.
9: This technology, if it falls in the wrong hands, will like end civilization as we know it.
17: Anthropic gets to have it both ways. It gets to look like it's built this transformative, totally disruptive technology that could change everything. And if we're not careful, destroy it too. But you can just kind of hear the CFOs around the world kind of salivating, you know, what could it automate if it can do this? What kind of jobs could it replace if it can collapse world infrastructure? And that's the point. They want to feed this continuing hunger for the most powerful AI systems.
9: Yeah, you say that narrative plays a really important role in attracting the interest of VC and raising money. Can you give some other examples of that?
17: The biggest example is the entire concept of AGI, or artificial general intelligence, which was, at least in the early years of the AI boom, the goal of all of the companies to achieve AGI, which is a system that is as smart as a human nominally, but is defined when you look at their charters as a system that can do most meaningful work of a human worker. If you're hoping to raise enough capital to compete with one of these giants that are worth over $1 trillion, like Google and Apple and Microsoft, you need a story that's going to generate tens of billions of dollars of investment. So you need the biggest story. And so there's all these factors contributing to the story not just being, oh, we're going to build a product and we hope people like it and we think they're going to buy it, to we're going to build the be-all, end-all, automate every job machine, and you want to get in on the ground floor.
9: Just to point out the irony here, on one hand, Anthropic is raising money on this, we're the ethical AI company. And on the other, they're also benefiting from the hype of the major consequences that would come with realizing their sales pitch, replacing human workers, and all of the negative consequences that would have on our society. This contradiction came to a head at the Vatican last month. Anthropic co-founder Chris Ola said this at the press event where the Pope released his much talked about encyclical.
7: There is a real possibility that AI will displace human labor at a very large scale. If that happens, supporting those displaced will be a moral imperative of historic proportions. How will we ensure that the gains of AI are shared globally? We do not have a mechanism for this. It is an unsolved problem. And it is the kind of problem the church has historically refused to let the world ignore.
9: I heard you snickering. Why does this make you laugh? This is a serious problem.
17: Yeah. Well, to me, this is such a great example of AI executive brain, because we have historically proven policy tools that are actually pretty good at redistributing some of the wealth and power that's concentrated among a certain group of people with everybody else. They're called taxes. And just because AI companies don't really like that idea, they don't like the concept of being taxed, doesn't mean they don't exist. There are some pretty low-hanging fruit solutions here that you could talk about.
9: You read Pope Leo XIV's 42,000 words on this topic. What did you think of it?
17: It's actually a really fascinating and rich document. And I think the important things to know about it are that Pope Leo kind of views it as a continuation of or comment on the previous Pope Leo, Leo XIII, his famous encyclical Rerum Novarum, which was written and released in 1891. It's viewed as this transformative document in Catholic history, as it's really marks the beginning of the Catholic tradition of social teaching. And it's primarily concerned with the impact of the Industrial Revolution and how the industrialists are treating workers in the wake of this time of great tumultuous change, the rapid concentration of wealth, the rise of machinery, and so many human workers sort of falling under the gears. And it makes this argument that in order to truly be a good Christian, to have the time and the space and the spiritual capacity to live with God, you also have to have your material conditions met, right? You can't be suffering. And therefore, the church decides that every human is worthy of dignity. Every human worker should be protected, even if that means sort of state intervention to get there. So Pope Leo XIV takes a lot of this framework and then moves it into the modern era, the AI era. Let me even just quote him here. Leo writes that the fundamental dignity of each person is neither acquired nor earned, nor does it need to be justified. It's not, oh, is he working hard enough? Or is he better than AI? Is he worse than AI? What's his productivity output? No, like the dignity is inherent. It's pretty powerful stuff.
9: Timnit Gebru, who's an AI ethics expert, she previously worked at Google, she wrote on LinkedIn calling this sort of PR event Vatican washing, like greenwashing, allowing Anthropic to kind of robe itself in the holiness of the Pope's righteous criticism of this industry and the harm it might cause. She wrote, "The Vatican could have told Anthropic to stop stealing data, exploiting labor, killing the environment, deceiving us with anthropomorphic designs, and lying about product capabilities. Instead, they partnered with them, like partnering with the Sackler family to discuss the harms of Oxy."
17: Yeah, she did not hold back there. I think that's absolutely correct. They chose to have Anthropic there and speak out. An AI executive, a billionaire, presenting the AI company's take on the whole affair. They could have had a worker who's lost his job to AI, or a content moderator who has developed PTSD looking at some truly horrific stuff that AI is outputting, but is working for dollars a day to make these systems work. It was a huge public relations coup for Anthropic, getting to be there, co-signing this document of great moral authority. I think it should bother us that just days later, Anthropic ran home and announced the biggest funding round yet, and that their company's now worth almost $1 trillion on the back of all of this sort of performative moral hand-wringing.
9: Do you think there's political appetite in the United States for the type of political intervention that the encyclical calls for?
17: If it's not here right now, it's on the way. I think there's a rapidly growing demand for political action against this yawning inequality that we're seeing get entrenched.
9: Yeah, I think of the image of an American executive at a commencement speech preaching AI to classes of graduating college seniors.
20: The rise of artificial intelligence is the next industrial revolution.
9: And the boos they get. It just feels like both a temperature check of this moment, but also kind of foreshadowing of the political battles to come. How do you think we should be talking about our future that doesn't just do the kind of PR work that the companies are looking for?
17: There are a lot of great critical journalists covering this stuff, folks like 404 Media and Wired. I have a series of work that I do called AI Killed My Job. And the whole goal is to assess the claims of the AI CEOs by talking to the workers, right? Like, that's how we know what's actually happening. And most of the time, if you talk to someone who's at a workplace that has been heavily saturated with AI, they'll have a much more nuanced story to tell than just, yep, it took my job. You hear stories about how, yeah, they talk about AI a lot and they force us all to use it, but we don't actually see a whole lot of gains. In fact, there's been a lot of talk in just the last couple of weeks about whether or not AI is actually providing the return on investment that was promised. And you have big firms like Uber saying, I think we're going to scale back. Amazon saying, I think we might have to scale back. We also need, I think, more focus on the financial balance sheets about what's actually going on behind the scenes here. They've gotten so much money by telling these wild stories without having a concrete business plan to put forward, to the extent that Sam Altman has said early on.
21: We have no idea how we may one day generate revenue. We have made a soft promise to investors that once we've built this sort of generally intelligent system, basically we will ask it to figure out a way to generate an investment return for you.
17: That was the plan. People did kind of laugh at him in the room, and he said, no.
21: You can laugh. It's all right. But it is what I actually believe is going to happen.
17: For all of the fascinating technology and all of the breakthroughs and all of the disruption that this has caused, it is built first and foremost on this story. And we need journalists who are going to continue to sort of dig in to what lies beyond the story.
9: Brian, thanks for doing this work.
17: Oh, thanks so much for having me.
9: Brian Merchant is author of the book Blood in the Machine.
22: Coming up, did AI write that?
9: This is On the Media.
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0: 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Thanks for listening to 91.7 KAXE Grand Rapids, 90.5 KBXE Bagley Bemidji, 89.9 Brainerd, and on your smart speaker. 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I'm Jennifer Barr, coming up next, Weekend Edition from National Public Radio. 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Sunny today, highs near 86 with calm wind. Clear tonight with lows in the upper 50s. For tomorrow, mostly sunny, highs in the upper 80s and breezy southeast winds up to 25 miles per hour. Looking ahead to Monday, showers, thunderstorms are likely with highs 78 to 82. At 9 o'clock this morning, Malachi Coons has a special for us on folk musician Ellen Steckert from Minnesota. And at 10 o'clock, Jerry Bredeman, your volunteer host for Back Porch Harmony.
1: From NPR News in Mexico City, this is Weekend Edition. I'm Ader Peralta. This hour, what to make of the pushback President Trump is getting from Republican lawmakers. Also, gas prices may be high, but it doesn't mean more profits for small stations. And professors in California say dropping the SATs has caused big problems.
2: Students would stop the professor in the middle of a lecture to ask why 1/2 + 1/3 = 5/6.
1: Plus, tricks, treachery, and the magic of football with Mexican movie star Diego Luna.
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4: For KAXE News, I'm Larissa Donovan with a special edition of the Up North Report. After a half season in 2024 and a skipped 2025 season, the Paul Bunyan Playhouse is back for its 75th year of summer stock theater in Bemidji. Songs for a New World is the first of five shows slated at the historic Chief Theater this summer season. The show opened Thursday with additional performances through June 13th. The historic Chief Theater was the place to take in the silver screen year-round before the construction of what was then called the Amigo Theater west of town. The Art Deco-style building has been the home of the Paul Bunyan Playhouse since the 1990s, which moved from an outdoor theater setup at Rutgers Birchmont Lodge. Philip Hawks has been with the Playhouse for more than 10 years and was promoted to Artistic Director in 2024. Including a last-minute fundraising push to house the traveling troupe of professional actors, Hawks says there was a lot of hard work behind the scenes to get the season back.
5: There's still a lot of work to do because our building is kind of our infrastructure portion. It hasn't had a full renovation in over 30 years. So now we're looking at how can we get the renovation done to fix some of the things that we had to put Band-Aids on before. But now we need to actually have a full thing.
4: With fresh paint in the lobby and fresh sealant on the roof's notorious problem areas, the Playhouse was practically sparkling during KAXE's impromptu visit Wednesday.
5: We're trying to bring as much life back into everything. We've cleaned up a lot of things. We've gotten the smell out of the Playhouse.
4: Songs for a New World is a cross between a song cycle and a full-on musical, as Hawks explains.
5: Pieces that were commissioned for other things that he wanted to put back together, and then wrote pieces between them, and then just named which actor was going to do them, and decided it was going to be two women and two men, and just decided which pieces were going to be which. And that's how we get Man One and Woman One.
4: Madison Alexander will play the part of Woman One, and she dissects the philosophy of playing a nameless character.
6: The audience can empathize with us being every woman and every man, and that's our way to connect with our audience about one moment and one decision and move through our storyline.
4: The part is a dream come true for the Tennessee native Alexander, who is in the Bemidji area for the first time.
6: It is such a challenging sing for all four characters involved and for our band and music director that this is, I think, all I could handle this summer next to Paul and Babe the Ox.
4: Tyler Kelly will play the part of Man 2. He was involved in the closing show of the Playhouse's short 2024 season, where he performed in perhaps the most popular British Victorian piece this side of the Atlantic, from Gilbert and Sullivan, The Pirates of Penzance.
7: I love this area. There's so much to do around here. I love the small little multiple towns. There's so much to offer here. And I love bringing, you know, live theater to an amazing community that you could really see that this community really loves theater.
4: Assistant director and choreographer Nat Harper says she is excited to showcase the actors' talents through the unique Songs for a New World show.
8: Every song is its own standalone style, its own standalone beat. And so finding choreography that really serves each individual song while still helping connect all the songs together has been a really, really great challenge. And also just balancing all the aspects. These, you know, incredible actors have to act their faces off to make all these flow together. They're singing so much. It's such challenging music. So, you know, also being kind and making sure that we're finding a really good balance between the choreography and the singing and the acting all at the same time.
4: Huck says it was the right time to bring back a full season after a bumpy couple of years.
5: We kind of switched over to now bringing more theater through because having that steady income will make it so that we can have more stuff here and be able to actually get those renovations started.
4: The season will continue with Over a Barrel beginning June 18th, Church Basement Ladies opening July 2nd, On the Verge or The Geography of Yearning opening on July 16th, and the season finale with Avenue Q starting July 30th. The Chief Theater's box office is open weekdays 10 to 3 and also an hour before curtain, with more information at thechieftheater.com. That's it for this special edition of the Up North Report. 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From the KAXE News Desk, I'm Larissa Donovan, telling the stories of Northern Minnesota through local news.
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5: Time to talk local food again on this Wednesday morning, and we're talking about wild foods again. 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
6: 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Sunny today with highs near 86 and calm wind. Our lows tonight in the upper 50s and mostly sunny tomorrow with highs in the upper 80s, breezy southeast winds up to 25 miles per hour. Decent chance for showers, possible thunderstorms on Monday. 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David Hagenson will talk about his book, Her Place in the Woods, The Life of Helen Hoover. 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
0: This is Weekend Edition from NPR News. I'm Ader Peralta. These days, a stop at your local gas station can set you back $100 or more. The national average is up more than $1.25 per gallon since the start of the Iran war. So you might think that the people who own gas stations are doing pretty well. But many, especially independent gas station owners, are struggling just like their customers. Joining us now from a gas station in Stockton, California, is Jiftesh Gill. He owns several gas stations in the Central Valley and East Bay. Jiftesh, thank you so much for being with us.
8: Thanks for having me today.
0: I wonder if you could start by telling me, if you look at the sign outside your station there in Stockton, how much is a gallon of regular?
8: It's $5.69 for cash.
0: And there's a different price for credit card?
8: Yeah, it's 10 cents more.
0: So if the price on your sign outside is a lot higher than it was a few months ago, how come you're not making more money?
8: So price is basically reflected of what we pay the bigger oil companies, right? So, when the cost of fuel go up, barrel goes up, and you try to do the best you can without having some sudden movements in your prices. Your customers are very sensitive to, how fast you go up. So you have competition on the street, so you got to kind of be sensitive to that, how other folks are reacting. It's like uncharted territory. I mean, honestly, 26 years I've been doing this, I have never, ever experienced such a thing.
0: And so what, do you have to play with the margins, or does the margin just stay the same?
8: Margins do not stay the same. We are obviously working on pretty, thin razor margins. So cost goes up without any control that you might have. We get pricing every day. End of the day, you will get an email saying this is going to be your cost starting 6 p.m. this evening. So any fuel that arrives after that point is going to be at that price. It could also depend on how much fuel you have in your tanks, right? So folks with a bigger tank, who we call it in-ground cost. So the fuel inside those tanks underground, If somebody has bigger tanks, a 20,000-gallon tanks, they might be sitting on 15,000 gallons, which might last them 4 days, but their cost bases are much less than somebody who just got delivery last night or this morning, right? So there's so many things, variables, that you got to be always worried about.
0: How do the big guys affect you? I assume that, you know,

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1: Now they're paying, depending on the size of the tank, $150. They just have less money to spend inside.
2: And what happens if prices keep going up? Is it existential, do you think, at some point?
1: I mean, folks who are already on a sort of an edge or barely surviving, this will be their kind of the last nail on the coffin sort of situation. You know, excuse me for saying that, but it's just like, this will get it done. And honestly, long term, I mean, who can survive in a business like this, right? Where you cannot forecast, you cannot predict 3 months, 4, 6 months out, and how long you keep juggling all these things in the air and hoping and praying that things settle down. I mean, it's stressing, honestly.
2: Yeah. I think a lot of listeners value their independent local businesses. But why does it matter if gas stations are independent?
1: I mean, we, you know, take a lot of pride in being part of the community. I mean, we are basically their corner store, right? I mean, that's the store where folks might go for a quick bite to eat or, you know, some drink or you know, whatever, frozen drink or whatnot. I mean, over time, your customers, I mean, probably between 60 and 80%, they're the same folks, your neighborhood people. And independent stations against bigger companies, we keep things, the whole space competitive.
2: That was independent gas station owner, Jiftesh Gill. Jiftesh, thank you for talking with us.
1: Thank you. Thanks for having me.

0: in your character in this film, and I've heard it throughout this interview. Do you find that?
1: Definitely, definitely. I mean, I don't know if you've played football, but I am terrible. But there's a moment when you're on the pitch and the ball is about to come to you where you picture it. And where you go like, I am going to stop the ball. And then with the right, I'm going to kick it and put it, you know, in the corner of that goal. And I'm going to score. It's happening, you know, and the ball comes. And then reality just hits you. And obviously, you don't put it there. But for a moment, you believe you can. And it doesn't matter how many times you miss. You always have that feeling that this might be the different one. Many say that, oh, the World Cup comes as a distraction and we stop worrying or caring about what really matters. But I say sometimes that we can see it the other way around. World Cups come and football exists to remind us what we're capable of, you know? Mm-hmm. And that's where the romanticism and magic comes, you know?
0: So Mexico gets to play at home again, and we're still in the romantic part of this tournament.
1: Yes, we are going to win the World Cup.
0: Yeah.
1: if that's where you're going, yes.
0: That's exactly where I'm going. That's your prediction.
1: I am positive it's happening. Yes, of course.
0: All right. That's Diego Luna with a huge prediction. He stars in the new film Mexico 86, now streaming on Netflix. Diego, thank you for being with us.
1: Thank you very much.
0: This is Weekend Edition from NPR News. I'm Ader Peralta.
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3: 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I'm Jennifer Barr. We've got another hour of Weekend Edition ahead. And at 9 o'clock, a special on Minnesota folk musician and state folklorist Ellen Steckert. 10 o'clock, Jerry Bredeman, your volunteer host for Back Porch Harmony. 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Sunny today with highs near 86 and calm wind. Clear tonight with lows in the upper 50s. Tomorrow, mostly sunny, highs in the upper 80s and breezy southeast wind up to 25 miles per hour. Looking ahead to Monday, good chance for showers, possible thunderstorms, high 78 to 82.
0: From NPR News in Mexico City, this is Weekend Edition. I'm Ader Peralta. The Supreme Court is about to end this session. What rulings are we still waiting for? NPR's Carrie Johnson has a rundown. Also, being a teen is hard enough. Now they're facing the worst job market in decades.
4: They now have more competition. There may be fewer jobs available. They kind of get stuck with the short straw.
0: Plus, in the middle of Phoenix, building a river oasis.
5: Yes, it takes a lot of work to do this, but when you just add water, it is amazing what can come back.
0: And we're days away from the World Cup. We take you to Guadalajara, where just outside FIFA's fan zone, families of the disappeared fight for remembrance. But first, the news. It's Saturday, June 6, 2026.
6: For KAXE News, I'm Chelsea Perkins with the Up North Report. The 18-year-old allegedly involved in a scuffle that resulted in a gunshot wound to the leg of an Itasca County deputy now faces four felony charges. Charges were filed Friday in Itasca County District Court, with Elias Harper's first appearance coinciding with his sentencing for two separate gross misdemeanor assault cases. Harper is accused of resisting arrest by Deputy Michael Cowan on May 4th, as sheriff's deputies attempted to serve an arrest warrant for his failure to appear in court at a home in Max in rural northwestern Itasca County. Cowan was shot through his leg by his holstered department-issued gun and was airlifted from the scene to Essentia Health Hospital in Duluth. According to new details shared in court documents, DNA analysis showed Harper's DNA located on the grip of Cowan's gun, which remained secured in Cowan's holster with a guard in place. The bottom of the holster was shot out and the casing was still inside the gun as the slide was unable to eject because of the guard. Unconditional bail for Harper was set at $400,000 on Friday, with conditional bail set at $200,000. Harper's public defender Mitchell Brunfeld argued in court that the bail amount was too high and the state's probable cause statement has problems. He says evidence is, quote, frankly overwhelming that this was an accidental discharge. Cowan reported that during the struggle, he felt a tug at his right hip, which is where he holsters his gun. Court documents describe body-worn camera footage as showing Harper's left arm reaching toward Cowan's right side, although his hand is off screen. Harper's new charges include assault, obstructing the legal process, and attempting to disarm a peace officer. Harper pleaded guilty to two of the separate charges for which he was sentenced Friday. He received 2-year-long sentences and remains in custody in the Itasca County Jail. The Superior National Forest is implementing a campfire ban in the Boundary Waters Canoe Area Wilderness Saturday morning through June 30th unless the order is rescinded or extended. Gas or propane cook stoves will continue to be allowed, but stoves and grills fueled by charcoal or other wood won't be. The Forest Service warns the potential for wildfire is high across northern Minnesota and encourages people to be careful with any sources of ignition, such as smoking devices, dragging chains, and recreational vehicles. A new conservation easement will permanently protect more than 900 acres of forests, lakes, and streams along the North Shore. The easement was announced by Wolf Ridge Environmental Learning Center and the Nature Conservancy earlier this week. A news release states that the protected land has high-quality freshwater resources, including the Baptism River, Sawmill Creek, and Johnson Lake. These all flow to Lake Superior and support aquatic habitat and the health of the Great Lakes. Nearly half of the protected acres are recognized by the state of Minnesota as high biodiversity, with rare plants, mammals, and birds, along with some older undisturbed forest. The conservation easement limits development and guides long-term forest management. Funds from the easement will support an endowment to strengthen Wolf Ridge's long-term sustainability and educational mission. Residents, business owners, and other community stakeholders are invited to participate in a community meeting for the City of Cohasset's comprehensive plan. The meeting is scheduled for June 25th from 6 to 8 p.m. at Cohasset City Hall. The comprehensive plan serves as the community's long-range vision and guides decisions for the next 20 years. The plan will help shape important topics like housing, transportation, economic development, parks and recreation, community facilities and infrastructure, and taxes. The sports action continues for area high school athletes during spring tourney time. Red Lake Falls claimed fourth place in the Class A state softball tournament on Thursday. Northland teams Sabika and Barnum also competed in the Class A tournament. Both lost in the first round, but Barnum battled their way back to the Consolation Championship, ending as runners-up. The individual boys' tennis competition wrapped up Friday. Rock Ridge senior duo Colton Bialke and Aiden Sandness came in unseeded and lost their first match, but made it to the Consolation Championship before dropping straight sets to a Litchfield doubles team. Finally, section championship tournaments are finished for baseball. Teams advancing to state from rural northern Minnesota include Section 7-3A champs Grand Rapids, Section 7-2A champs Aiken, and Red Lake County, who topped the competition in 8A. That's it for the Up North Report from the KAXE News Desk. I'm Chelsea Perkins, telling the stories of northern Minnesota through local news.
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0: These are a lot of Mexican-American artists who are putting their own contemporary spin on more traditional regional Mexican sounds, and they're really sort of bridging this gap across the border, across identity in their sound. It would have been a huge opportunity to, you know, as we're heading into the World Cup, there's been some tensions about the way that this World Cup is being hosted across North American countries. I think having those artists there could have really helped drive home this theme of unity and solidarity that World Cup anthems are so often built around.
1: All right, I'm going to put you on the spot. Who's going to win?
0: Oh, my God. I mean, I have to say Colombia, like, for personal reasons, I have to root for Colombia, but I don't know. What's your prediction?
1: I'm not going there.
0: You're smarter than I am. That was a trick question.
1: Absolutely. That's NPR's Isabela Gómez Sarmiento. Isabela, thank you and happy World Cup.
0: Thank you.
1: This is Weekend Edition from NPR News. I'm Ada Peralta.
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3: 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I'm Jennifer Barr. Coming up next, the Ellen Steckert Folk Hour. 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And at 10 o'clock, Jerry Braineman, your volunteer host for Back Porch Harmony. That is followed at noon by the Recorded History of Jazz with Paul Kivy. Sunny today with highs near 86 and calm wind. Clear tonight with lows in the upper 50s, and tomorrow mostly sunny, highs in the upper 80s with breezy southeast wind up to 25 miles per hour. And looking ahead to Monday, good chance for showers, possible thunderstorms with highs 78 to 82. 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Right now, it's time for the Ellen Steckert Folk Hour.
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5: That is the voice of Ellen Steckert, a folk singer and Minnesota's first state folklorist. Over the next hour here on People Powered KAXE, you will hear a conversation that I, Malachi Coons, had with Ellen and Ross Wild, the producer of a new reissue of her 1956 album, Ballads of Careless Love. The pair joined me to talk about her long, hard-to-believe career in folk music, the study of folk music itself, and we will hear songs from the album and throughout her catalog. Stay tuned. It is the Ellen Stecker Radio Hour coming at you now on KAXE.

0: Ellen Steckert is a folk musician, professor emeritus of English at the University of Minnesota, a former president of the American Folklore Society, and Minnesota's first state folklorist. She released 4 albums of folk music in the 50s and recently teamed up with producer Ross Wild to update her early music with modern technology and reissue it, most recently her 1956 record Ballads of Careless Love. And right now, Ellen and Ross are joining me on KAXE. Ellen from her home in South Minneapolis. Am I getting that right?
1: That's right.
0: And Ross all the way from California?
2: Yep.
0: Yeah. Thank you. Just start off by saying thank you for joining me, you two.
2: Thanks for having us.
1: It's surely a long distance interview, I must say.
0: Yeah, if you count up all the miles. Ellen, we're not so far apart, but with Ross as well. I got a lot of questions about the past and the early days of this album, but I actually wanted to start things off with more of a how are you feeling right now, Ellen, about being able to hear Ballads of Careless Love and this early music. How are you feeling now about being able to hear the updated versions and hear it in a new light?
1: Well, Ross has done an absolutely remarkable job, and I should point out to you too that my voice is not what it used to be. I lost a vocal cord about 5 years ago, which put an end to what I thought was my second career as a singer. Instead, I found Ross, or Ross actually found me, and I now have a second career. Ross is not only renewing and remastering my old albums, he's also dug into an old archive I've got here of my songs that have never been publicized in any way, except at the concerts I gave where I had given them. So I feel, when I hear the songs, as Ross has redone them, I really am delighted, because I always felt that my voice was not heard properly in my early recordings. And I do think, indeed, you can ask Ross what he's doing. He's not just making my voice into somebody else's. He's doing it the way I hear it, I heard it in my head. So he's just wonderful.
0: I don't want to nerd out too much, but Ross, could you briefly say what technology you used and what you did to it?
2: Yeah, so it's this AI model. It's this open source AI model that I got a couple years ago. And it's just really cool technology. With the model, you can separate the stems of a track, which stems meaning like different instruments from vocals and let's say like drums and guitar and vocals, and you can separate them into 3 different tracks. And then you can remix them.
1: You got all the drums out of my recordings.
2: Well, interestingly enough, Ellen doesn't have any drums, of course, in many of her recordings. But there are clicks and pops in the recordings. And when you use this AI model to separate, you know, drums or something out, that actually separates these this unwanted noise as well. And so we're able to do that with her recordings, and we're also able to remix how loud her vocals are compared to her guitar, which was kind of a problem with some of her recordings early on, because when they were recorded live, it was just, the mix was out of sync. So it's really cool that we're able to do this now with old recordings.
1: Well, I'm still alive, which is really remarkable. My old age has disappeared. I, aside from just the way I am physically, I feel like I'm in a new world.
2: Yeah,
0: we're speaking to you on Zoom, and AI technology able to separate out your voice must be remarkably different from the setting of the room where you recorded Ballads of Careless Love. Can you tell us what you remember about who you recorded it with, what the room was like, who put up the money for the recording? Yeah, what was it like back then?
1: Okay, I was at Cornell University as an undergraduate, learning what gracious living was, as they used to say about women in the women's dorms. And I didn't really take very well, but so I was doing a radio program every Wednesday night, and the fellows who ran it finally came to me and said, would you like to do a record for us? We'd done a record for the professor who I was assisting. They had done one with his previous assistant, and so they were an established group, I thought, Cornell Recording Society, which, by the way, disappeared after I did my record. And aside from that, everything's fine. The record was a nice record. I enjoyed it very much. I did it in the studio where I had done my radio program, behind a thick wall of glass where a bunch of friends were making faces at me all the time. But aside from that, it was a perfectly good situation. Nobody put up the music except for my tuition and my room and board that I had been paying and whatever they got for the radio program. So it was a self-published, so to speak, production of Cornell. And about 1,000 records were printed. And anybody who has one can get a lot of money if they go on eBay and try to sell it.
0: Yes, because when you did the remastering, Ross, right, you ended up not being able to find the tapes. So basically, you went with the best condition record you could find?
2: Yeah, I found a decent copy on Discogs, but it was difficult because it's also worth noting that you couldn't find any of these recordings online whatsoever. The only one that was available online was one that someone put up years ago, Dink Song, which was actually the first song that I heard from Ellen, because I was a really big fan of this song, Dink Song, which is an old folk song from the long time ago. And that was the only song off the album that you could find anywhere. And if you wanted to listen to any of the other songs, you actually had to have a copy of the album, which is pretty cool, I thought. But yeah, it was tough. And I wish we could have found the tapes, because that would have really brought just a different sonic quality to the album. But I'm actually not too disappointed, because it's quite cool to hear like the static of the record that you hear in this recording. And I think it adds an interesting quality to it.
0: We will get back to the conversation shortly. Let's take a listen to the song that Ross just mentioned as the first he ever heard from Ellen. From Ballads of Careless Love, here is Dink Song on KAXE.

0: That is Dink's song from Ellen Steckert. It's the first of hers that Ross Wild ever heard. I'm Malachi Coons with KAXE. We will pick up my conversation with the pair, with Ellen answering a question I asked about her early radio show that led to her recording Ballads of Careless Love.
1: Okay, I should first begin by telling you that in those days, if you were a folk singer, so to speak, or a singer of folk songs, it was forbidden, really, in the culture to write your own songs. So there were not singer-songwriters at the time. Really, it was Bob Dylan who eventually, in 1961, really broke that barrier. It had started before. And, of course, there was that tradition of labor songs and topical songs that people were writing. I mean, you couldn't do a labor or topical song without writing it. And so I was playing different themes of songs, like songs of the frontier, songs of the early wars, love songs, lumberjack songs, you just name it. It was any of the categories that people had collected in.
0: Had that already been a passion of yours prior to going to Cornell? I know I saw you started playing music in high school, but as far as folk music as this larger concept to be researched and collected and sought out, was that something that came in Cornell, or was that a part of your life prior to that?
1: It had become part of my life after I had polio, because my father actually bought for me when I was recuperating and didn't go out and do much, and I was getting bored. He bought me a 4-volume collection called Ozark Mountain Folk Songs, which is one of the classic collections done by professional folklorists who actually took their bodies out and went into the field instead of reading it on a piece of paper and then rearranging it as so people in the city would like it. These are songs that the folk actually sang. And they were just a mystery to me, and they were a wonderful window on the world. And I just fell in love with them, and I learned that other people had collected songs and that there were other people doing this kind of collecting, and there was a whole field of scholarship connected with it. It's like a linguist learning about language, which he knew about all the time, or she knew about all the time, and then discovered it was a study.
0: Yeah, did it feel like this is early days of, I think, before folk music is even really, like you said, thought of the way we think of folk music now. Did it feel like the world was wide open and there was countless songs out there to be found and discovered, where it maybe doesn't feel the same now?
1: Yes, it did feel like that. It was very hard for me to understand what I was seeing. It's like opening a window into a strange world that you have to learn that what to be looking at and how to connect things. And it certainly 4 volumes of songs were enough to convince me that in the Ozark Mountains there were a lot of songs. And if there were in the Ozark Mountains, I thought, well, anywhere. And it occurred to me, too, that they also existed in the city, which is something I still believe. And it's still something that people do not think in urban centers. And, well, there aren't many non-city places anymore, actually, with the expansion of our great culture. But there's an urban folk song revival sort of beginning, and nobody is recognizing it right now, but it'll be interesting to see in another 100 years, or I'm not here. But yes, it did open a big area for me of both study and of the world. It was scary. I can't tell you. Melodies on paper that I had to translate into the... I was just learning the guitar. I had stolen my brother's guitar. Actually, I had usurped it. And I was starting to learn to play. And it wasn't easy. I mean, anybody who's starting the guitar should be encouraged, because developing the calluses on the left hand is just painful. And then learning how to coordinate your two hands, other than like on the piano, is... Well, it's at least a year before you can feel you're actually singing.
0: When Ross first reached out to you, were you surprised? Did you what did you think when you did you get a just a message online or something, or how did that first connection happen?
1: This is my favorite story. I had been at the Newport Folk Festival in 1964, which is the year before Dylan went electric, okay, before Pete Seeger wanted to put a stone through his amplifier. Anyhow, I had taken pictures. I was with a traditional singer named Sarah Gunning, and she was performing, and I just took my camera and took whatever pictures I could find. And I got two pictures of Bob Dylan, who was standing next to me when we were ready to go on, or Sarah was ready to go on. And so I had these two pictures on eBay. And somebody bought both of them. I thought, oh, what a wonderful thing. Somebody bought both of them. And pretty soon I got this letter or this email that said, who took these pictures? Sort of. And so I wrote back and I said, we're supposed to be anonymous on eBay, but my name's Ellen Steckert, and I am a folklorist, and da-da-da-da. And so I get this lovely letter back saying, I've been a fan of yours for years. And I thought, my golly, this guy's got to be at least 70 years old, because, I mean, I made that record a long time ago. I didn't know it was on YouTube, because people my age don't inhabit Spotify or YouTube very much, although I'm trying to get them to. But it turned out that he's this, well, I didn't realize it. I had started a correspondence with him. And I did, Ross, did I finally ask you how old you were?
2: I'm not sure
1: how,
2: when.
1: How did I find out this secret?
2: Well, we hopped on a Zoom call shortly after that, and you definitely realized then, I'm sure. But it was an interesting place to meet, eBay.
1: It was. I really want to talk to your father, please. Or your grandfather. Yeah. No, but it's been the nicest friendship I have ever really developed. He is a wonderful guy. He's talented, and he's modest, and he's blushing. So other than that, he's talented in what he does. He's a great writer, too. And contrary to my occupation, which was as a professor, he's never gone to college. Or maybe he went to a little college at one time.
2: I did. I have gone to college.
1: Oh, shucks. But he writes wonderfully. I mean, he takes my stuff and corrects all my misspellings and then gets the clunky parts out of it and writes it gracefully.
0: Wow. That is...
1: That answers your question quickly, right?
0: Yeah, it does. That's actually perfect. That's Ellen Steckert and Ross Wild speaking to me here on KAXE.

0: Another song from Ellen's Ballads of Careless Love album. That was Charlie Is My Darling. This is People Powered KAXE. I'm Malachi Coons. Let's head back to my conversation with Ellen Steckert and Ross Wild. Here they are talking about their age difference.
1: I'm 27 now. Okay. I just turned 27. Yeah.
0: Ellen.
2: You can ask me.
0: Ellen.
2: How old am I?
0: Ellen, how old are you, too? I'll go.
2: I'm going to be 91. Wow. On May 26th, yeah.
0: What a cool friendship. What was it like to see someone that much younger than you so passionate? So
2: passionate.
0: But be so, excuse me. But to be so passionate about this same world of folk music that you grew up in and inhabited for your whole life.

0: 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Did you move to Minneapolis and to Minnesota?
1: It was kind of a one of those ping-pong ways of getting there. I was a visiting professor at the University of California at Berkeley, which was kind of fun. I was taking over a program that somebody had started who was on sabbatical. And I had a wonderful time there. And while I was there, it became the year that every university wanted to prove they didn't mind women professors. And they tried to hire a female folklorist. And folklore was becoming a really an interesting field for people. So I was at a conference at a place called Wingspread, which is in Wisconsin, and the Johnson & Johnson people run that place for conferences. And when I was there, I got about six different really good offers from different schools. The best offer really was from Brown University. And I turned that down, much to my colleagues who were there at the conference with me with dismay, so I could come to Minnesota, mainly because I loved canoeing in the Boundary Waters. And little did I know that post-polio, which currently has affected me, I had had polio when I was, as I said, when I was 13. But I didn't know that would hit me when I got here, and it did. And I would have probably gone to Brown as a transfer from here. I don't want to cast, as they say, nasturtiums on the English department here, but they weren't really tuned into folklore, even though they wanted a folklorist. They were very glad I came, but I probably wouldn't have stayed, although I loved the state. And as the state folklorist, if I left, that would have been a very bad. The Governor Purpich would have been very unhappy.
0: Yeah, so you mentioned it there, but you eventually became Minnesota's first state folklorist. Was that pretty soon after coming to Minnesota?
1: Well, yes, what I did when I got here was I discovered during a concert that I gave at the Walker Art Institute here, I discovered in the audience was a friend of mine who I'd gone to Cornell with, and talk about old, what do they call that, the ties, school ties, that's it, for the men who go to private schools and have a special tie. Well, this woman named Phyllis Kahn came backstage and said, well, when you were in school, you were studying, I was studying, and you were in politics, because I had become class president. And so, but now it's kind of reversed. And she said, why don't you write up something? I said there should be a center here for folk life study. And I wrote a bunch of words that got put into a law that they passed in both the House and the Senate here. The people who quizzed me from the Senate and from the House kept asking me, how can a New Yorker be interested in Minnesota folklore? And I said, well, if anybody's going to notice it, it's going to be a foreigner. Yeah. And that kind of, I suppose, answered the question.
0: Yeah, that is.
1: So it passed, and the center was developed, and I put it into the Historical Society rather than the university. And Purpich, who was then governor, decided he'd appoint me as state folklorist. There weren't very many of us around, so I was almost default. Then what I started to do was give lectures and concerts all the way around the state. That was a wonderful 2 years. I collected little bits of folklore from people in each of the venues, and watched people walk across the Mississippi.
0: Itasca, yeah.
1: Oh, okay,
0: with a
1: good.
0: Strong eye, yeah. And I did want to ask about that, because it seems like a natural fit. In New York, you had done a full album of lumberjack songs, and Grand Rapids, where I'm speaking to you from, paper mill town, you know, also there's a huge lumberjack culture from back in the day. Yeah. It still remains, but was there a fit with that type

0: of music that you found when you got to Minnesota?
1: Oh, it was wonderful. Yes, Blandon gave me a grant, even though they do pollute the river down here. They say that's the folklore of the cities. And may I tell you a story about what the old lumberjack did with me? I told this on WTIP. I don't want to take your thunder away. But
0: A-okay, we'd love to hear it.
1: When he was singing his song about lumberjacks to me, Fuzzy, the guy's name, nickname, Ezra Barhunt, said to me, he sang the song, and the last verse says, I'm going to shoulder my peavey and go to the west. And so at the end of the song, Ellen, coming from Cornell as an undergraduate, said, Fuzzy, what is a peavey? And there's on the tape, you can hear it, there's this hesitation, silence. And then he says, you don't know what a peavey is, huh? And you're up to college. He said, well, you come on down here when you're done there, and you'll commence to know something. So he said, well, I've never forgotten him telling me that, and he's probably right. I probably learned more as a folklorist than I did in all the classes I had at Cornell.
0: Let's take a listen to one of the songs Ellen learned from Ezra Fuzzy Barhite, a retired lumberjack from New York. It's a collection of songs he learned from his mother and other lumbermen in northern Pennsylvania and southern New York, and Ellen's versions were collected on a 1958 Folkways album, Songs of a New York Lumberjack. Here is poor old Anthony Raleigh.
2: There was a man when he was first born, poor old Anthony Raleigh. There was a man when he was first born, he hadn't a horse to plow his corn with his right leg, left leg up.

pig with his old cow and plowed the corn, the devil knows how, with his right leg, left leg, upper leg, under leg, poor old Anthony Rolly. For the devil he came to the old man's plow, poor old Anthony Rolly. The devil he come to the old man's plow, it's your oldest son that I'm after now, with his right leg, left leg, upper leg, under leg, poor old Anthony Rolly. You cannot have my oldest son, poor old Anthony Rolly. You cannot have my oldest son, you'll have to take the old woman or none, with her right leg, left leg, upper leg, under leg, poor old Anthony Rolly. So the devil he took her all onto his back, poor old Anthony Rolly. The devil he took her all onto his back, and like an old fool he went carrying his pack, with his right leg, left leg, upper leg, under leg, poor old Anthony Rolly. Well, he carried her over 3 fields more, poor old Anthony Rolly. He carried her over 3 fields more, at length he came to his own trap door, with his right leg, left leg, upper leg, under leg, poor old Anthony Rolly. There sat little devils all bound in chains, poor old Anthony Rolly. There sat little devils all bound in chains, she up with her shovel and knocked out their brains, with her right leg, left leg, upper leg, under leg, poor old Anthony Rolly. Then one little devil all with a red cap, poor old Anthony Rolly. Then one little devil all with a red cap, she up with her shovel and gave him a slap, with her right leg, left leg, upper leg, under leg,

0: leaped over the wall, crying, "Carry her back, she'll brain us all," with her right leg, left leg, upper leg, under leg, poor old Anthony Rowley. So the devil, he took her all onto his back, poor old Anthony Rowley. The devil, he took her all onto his back, and like an old fool, he went carrying her back, with his right leg, left leg, upper leg, under leg, poor old Anthony Rowley. Well, he carried her over 3 fields more, poor old Anthony Rowley. He carried her over 3 fields more, at length he came to the old man's door, with his right leg, left leg, upper leg, under leg, poor old Anthony Rowley. Now that shows that the women, they're worse than the men, poor old Anthony Rowley. That shows that the women, they're worse than the men, they'll go to hell and come back again, with their right leg, left leg, upper leg, under leg, poor old Anthony Rowley.
1: A song from 1958 and Ellen Steckert here on People Powered KAXE. I'm Malachi Coons. We'll head back to my conversation with Ellen and producer Ross Wild behind the reissue of her Ballads of Careless Love album. We'll pick things up in my conversation with Ellen with a question I posed to her about a different group of folk and blues music collectors like Spider John Kerner and Tony Glover.
2: I actually did not have much contact with them on purpose. Mm-hmm. Because it would have been first of all, I could imagine a professor going into a bunch of people who'd been together for years, who'd been singing songs together. And if I said boo, it would have been taken as a footnote to something. So on a competition, I didn't want to run into that. But also, and this is more important, I sang and I did a major concert at the Walker, and then I stopped singing because I wanted to teach my classes how traditional singers sounded. And I tried to explain that I was a singer of folk songs, and I set my songs in what I was used to and what I had developed myself as a semi-pop, and I hate to think of myself as pop, but a semi-musical or pop singer. That was the only style I knew that I developed. And I considered myself sort of equivalent to Judy Collins, if I had gone really big in any popular way.
1: Bob Dylan, who you've mentioned a few times, he did say that he saw performances at some point, and he, in his memoir, mentioned that he'd learned some material from a performance of yours. Do you have any idea if is that true? Do you have any idea of at what venue that would have happened at? Or
2: well, you remember the game you used to play as kids called Radio? Or you didn't play that?
1: I don't know. I should have played it, but I didn't.
2: Well, yeah. Somebody takes a story or a line, a very short one, whispers it to somebody else, who then whispers it to the next person. And by the time it gets to the 20th, they say what they heard. Well, it's not true by the time it ends. And what this is, actually, in Chronicles, Dylan does mention me with Roger Abrams, who was also a professor and sang. And what he says after that is, although these are the people who do the real study of the songs, he said, then he said, and most people who sing in nightclubs or in coffee houses, it's why they give all these boring beginnings to the songs when they're introducing them. People don't remember that second part.
1: I didn't see that.
2: They remember that my name was there, right. So Dylan did not hear me sing any songs that he sings, but there is one that he sings, and I know he got it through somehow, either the record that I did of lumberjack ballads or songs, or through print. It's the Lakes of Pontchartrain. He uses my informants, or that's the name we call people who are nice enough to sing for us, Fuzzy's words, exact words, and that's... it's got to be a copy of his, because people don't, when you pass things one to the other, even in singing, people don't get the exact words.

0: Ellen Steckert's Lakes of Pontchartrain. Another one from the Folkways album Songs of a New York Lumberjack, and you heard Ellen mention similarities in Bob Dylan's version. It's a song he never recorded in the studio, but has been performing in his live shows since the late 80s, and most recently in 2025. You are listening to an Ellen Steckert special on KAXE, and we'll head back to my conversation with Ellen and a question I asked to producer Ross Wild, who has helped to reissue her albums, on what it means to work with an artist like Ellen.
1: It's been amazing. Yeah, it's just, as someone who, like Ellen says, she was, you know, surprised that I was into this, into the folk revival and into that time period of folk music. And to me, it's not surprising only because, like a lot of my friends are too. Like, I think my generation is pretty is a fan of that time period of music and that genre of music. And I feel like folk music is becoming more popular in recent years, especially. And like Connie Converse, like I have so many friends who are just huge fans of Connie Converse, and of course, Bob Dylan and Joni Mitchell, and a lot of pop stars today are making or introducing folk into their sound as well. And I think it's really cool to hear that. And when I heard that, like Ellen and I started talking, and when she started just sending me these old recordings that she had in her archive, and I listened to them, and they have this beautiful quality to them that are kind of like old, like home recordings and demos, kind of similar sonic quality to Connie Converse. And I think that's just, that's some of my favorite sounds, like of a recording, when it's like a home recording and it's all like warm and fuzzy. And, and when I heard she just has, you know, literally thousands of these recordings, it just blew my mind. And, it's been an honor to work with her on them. And, show them to the world, because they need to be heard.
2: Can I say something? Yeah, today, as I was going through, I don't do research in the library anymore, I do it on the internet, I discovered that there is, I think it's called the Folklore Hall of Fame. I just about croaked when I saw it, because I was looking for my notes here, I was taking notes on it madly, because they have people like Taj Mahal, and any number of people in it, like Baez and Dylan, who are not folk singers, they're singers of folk songs, but who cares? I mean, because folk, to somebody of my generation or my scholarship, is not a value word. It's a word that describes the song and the way it got to where it is. And then when you discover it, you sing it. And what you're singing it in today, mostly, is in an urban folk style that most folklorists do not recognize. So there's so little folk song scholarship these days that I stand out, because there aren't many people around like me. But it's interesting for me in the sense, because you don't live to be 90 and think that you're alive and vital in a past generation. And I think of myself thinking of my mother in the swinging 20s. And that was another generation for me. I mean, it was 10 years before I was born, you know. I shouldn't be surprised, but it now I understand it better. And most folklorists, when they hear that the folk singers today who think of themselves as folk singers, think of themselves as in a commercial type of setting, they go, if I can, that means they don't like it. And they think that's being commercial was one of the negative things you weren't allowed to be. So if you find folk song clubs, and I won't mention any, that think that you guys, and poor Ross, Ross is a musician and a wonderful musician, and you should look him up on Spotify and other places, that when you hear these people singing, they're singing what is in an urban tradition that most people today, because they're stuck in the back tradition, don't like to say that being, looking forward to maybe being commercial is a positive. I mean, in those days, you wanted to be accepted by your community. And the community today is the the commercial community.
0: Thank you so much for sharing your love for folklore and folk music and for coming on and chatting today. I think this has been really fun. I'm a big fan of this album. We've got Ballads of Careless Love at KEXC playing songs from it right now. You mentioned there's a whole archive. There's a whole other world. Are you two planning to continue working together, or what is next for your relationship as far as the music goes?
2: Ross has to answer that because I'm dependent upon him totally.
1: No, well, yeah, we definitely got more albums coming out. We also have released two volumes of this kind of continuing compilation of albums called Go Around Songs that we have, and those are streaming on all platforms. And that's just those are compilations of just a bunch of tape recordings Ellen made from the 1950s, the 1980s.
2: That were not recorded, right?
1: Yeah, and so we're going to continue doing that. That's just kind of an ongoing project because, her tapes are seemingly endless, which is a wonderful thing.
2: You have your own career, so I try to get him to do his own rehearsing and his own work. And working on my old recordings is not easy.
0: Yeah, we will check out Ross's music as well. That is Ellen Stecher and Ross Wild, who have been working together to reissue Ellen Stecher's music. Thank you so much for coming on and talking today, and it's really nice to hear from you both.
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Went to the Sea, Ellen Steckert with a song on the Go Around Songs Volume 1 compilation. They've already released another one, and Ross and Ellen both mentioning that'll be an ongoing project to release more music from her long archive and collection of home recordings. My thanks to Ellen and to Ross for doing the interview and sharing their passion with Ellen's music and folklore in general here on KAXE. You can look for that full conversation if you'd like to revisit it or if you missed anything at kaxe.org at a future date. We will play us out today with another one going back to the Ballads of Careless Love album, Hard to Find, and recently reissued with help from Ross. The final song we're going to hear today is Hand Me Down My Walking Cane. It's Ellen Steckert on People Powered Radio KAXE.

And that was Some Days Are Diamonds, done for you by Juanita Duplessis. This morning, that was from her album, Bly By My. Well, greetings and welcome to another Back Porch Harmony show on America Avenue. Today's show will be broadcasted tomorrow night, Sunday, from 8 to 10 p.m., so you can tune it in twice. I'm Jerry Bredeman, and you're listening to Northern Community Member-Supported Radio. 91.7 KAXE Grand Rapids, 90.5 KBXE Bemidji Bagley, and 89.9 in Brainerd. 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Well, looks like we can expect all partly sunny skies all next week. From Monday all the way through the following Monday. Scattered showers Monday through Thursday this week. Monday through Friday, temperatures in the mid to high 70s, and it'll be cooling off again a bit by next weekend to the mid 60s. Okay, well, let's get rolling with some music. I'd like to send this next song out to an old-timer friend of mine down there in Osseo. And he is old. He's older than me. Tom Daniel, I'd like to send this old country song out to Tom. It's done by Roy Rogers and the Sons of the Pioneers, Home on the Range.

All right, there we heard the Streamline Cannonball. Some new music for you this morning by Billy Strings, a song written by Roy Acuff back in 1940, but updated a little bit faster picking that Billy does than Roy did back way back then. And another new music choice before that by Abigail Washburn and her group Uncle Earl with The Last Goodbye. And we started out with a song I sent out to Tom Daniel down in Osseo. Hope you enjoyed that, Tom. A Roy Rogers song done with the Sons of the Pioneers, Home on the Range. All right, well, it is about 18 minutes past the hour. I'm Jerry Bredeman, your volunteer host, broadcasting from Bemidji today. And you're listening to 91.7 KAXE Grand Rapids, 90.5 KBXE Bemidji and Bagley. 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The festival presents music from around the world, featuring Kathleen Edwards, Billy Bragg, Lucy Dacus, and over 60 more. All right, coming up next, here's a Glenn Campbell tune for you from his album, Try a Little Kindness. And guess what the title of the song is? Try a Little Kindness.

when they ring those golden bells. Done for you by the Hee Haw Gospel Quartet. And as a side note, that song was written back in 1887 by a circus clown, Daniel D. Marbella. Before that, a good old Civil War song, Faded Coat of Blue, done for you by the Bristol Brothers. That was written back in 1865, another oldie. By the River I Live Beside by Vicki Venice, a single by her. And Glen Campbell with Try a Little Kindness from his album, Try a Little Kindness. Okay, well, it is a little bit better than half past the hour. I'm Jerry Brademan, your volunteer host for today, broadcasting from Bemidji, and you're listening to 91.7 KAXE Grand Rapids, 90.5 KBXE Bemidji and Bagley. 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

The Battle Hymn of Love, done for you by Kathy Mattea, along with Tim O'Brien. Come Back, Sweetheart. Before that, by the Bluegrass Parlor Band from their album Two Colors. I don't know who wrote that song. Harold, if you're out there listening, do you know who wrote Come Back, Sweetheart by the Bluegrass Parlor Band? Give me a call sometime if you've got the answer. Before that, we heard Country Rose with Clementine, a good old traditional tune, going back to a lot further than the Civil War. Down by the River before that, by William Douglas Moore on his fretless gut string banjo. Okay, you got that? When the Cactus is in Bloom by Laurie Lewis and Grant Street. That's a song that was written back in 1931 by good old time Jimmy Rogers. Okay. Well, it is 13 minutes before the hour. I'm Jerry Bredeman, your volunteer host, broadcasting from Bemidji today, and you're listening to 91.7 KAXE Grand Rapids, 90.5 KBXE, Bemidji and Bagley. This is Back Porch Harmony on America Avenue, now broadcasting Saturdays 10 till noon, and our Saturday show rerun on Sunday from 8 to 10 p.m. We receive support from Grand Rapids State Bank, committed to serving the Grand Rapids area for over 110 years. 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I'd like to mention that all the songs that I'm playing today, all the songs that I have been playing for the last year, as a matter of fact, and I'm going to continue doing that for another year, if I possibly can, all the songs I'm playing are first-time songs for me, never played by me in the last 13 years. So, enjoy. What do we have coming up? Here is Jim Ed Brown. Yes, that's who's on my list. With 1872 song, from an 1872 tune, I should say, of Little Old Log Cabin in the Lane, but this one is Molly Darlin'.

The Great White Horse by Susan Ray and Buck Owens, their album The Very Best Of. It was written by Buck himself and partner L. Scott. Somebody Loves You, Darling by Jesse McReynolds and Charles Whitstein. And it's important to note that the name of that album was A Tribute to Brother Duets. This World Is Not My Home by Blue Highway and Molly Darling. Sung by Jim Ed Brown today, but that was written by W.S. Hayes back in 1872. And I should note that that was Hayes' biggest hit. He had 2 million sales of sheet music. And of course, we all know they weren't doing any recording back then, so all they could do is sell sheet music. And he sold 2 million copies. Molly Darling. Okay, well, you're listening to Northern Community Radio, 91.7 KAXE Grand Rapids, 90.5 KBXE Bemidji and Bagley, 89.9 in Brainerd. 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Well, looks like we can expect all partly sunny skies all this next week from Monday until the following Monday. Scattered showers Monday through Thursday, and Monday through Friday temps in the mid to high 70s. It'll be cooling off a bit by next weekend to the mid-60s. Not too bad. Some great weather. I'd like to also mention that all the songs that I'm playing today are first-time songs for me, never played by me before in the last 13 years. So I'm going to keep playing them with the Cluster Pluckers. I Still Miss Someone.

Till the Rivers All Run Dry by Don Williams. Thy Burdens Are Greater Than Mine by Hank Williams. And I Still Miss Someone by the Cluster Pluckers. Well, it is 15:15. I'm Jerry Bredeman, and your volunteer host for today. 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Okie dokie, rolling right along here. We've got another old cowboy song. I guess I might send this out to Tom Daniel, too. I sent him my first cowboy song. I think I'll send him my second cowboy song down there in Osseo, real close to Minneapolis. This is a song that was written by Gene Autry and done for you today, right now, by the Diffie Sisters. Empty Cot in the Bunkhouse.

Beside the still waters of peace. Let's see here. Or just beside the still waters. That was done for you by Mack Wiseman. A song that was written not too long ago, 1954. So it's kind of a newbie also, isn't it? Angel in the Morning before that by Lila Harrison. Sweet Fern by Hilo Brown from his album Rural Rhythm Presents Hilo Brown from 1962. And an old Gene Autry penned tune, Empty Cot in the Bunkhouse by the Diffie Sister from their album Together Forever. I hope you enjoyed that, Tom. I sent that out especially to you way down there in Osseo. All right. Let's see, what do we got on my list of things to talk about? I have to tell you that it's half past the hour. I'm Jerry Bredeman, your volunteer host for today, broadcasting straight out of Bemidji. 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Okay, let me take a peek at my list. I think I've got a Buck Owens tune coming up here someplace. I do believe I do. Here it is. It's a good old tune that everybody has heard, and we're going to hear it again. Act Naturally by Buck Owens.

Some say dead red. I've got itchy fingers here. What do you think of that, Tom? Something in Red by Lori Morgan from her album, A Picture of Me. Before that was the 8th of January, / Battle of New Orleans. That was an instrumental accredited to Chubby Wise, but there was many others playing with him. Of course, it was Chubby on the fiddle from his album, An American Original, a good old traditional tune for you today. I'm So Afraid of Losing You Again by Charlie Pride. I had a Norwegian bluegrass tune for you I hope you enjoyed. Little Vakre Anna, done for you by the Norwegian group, the Bressler Trio. They had some great music. Act Naturally, at the top of that list, done for you by none other than Buck Owens and his Buckaroos. All right, well, it is about 12 minutes before the hour. I'm Jerry Bredeman, your volunteer host, and you're listening to 91.7 KAXE Grand Rapids, 90.5 KBXE Bemidji and Bagley, Back Porch Harmony on America Avenue on Saturdays, 10 till noon, and now our Saturday show, rerun on Sunday from 8 to 10 p.m. You're listening to Northern Community, member-supported radio. 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Again, that's call Sarah at 218-326-1234. Okay, here's Hank Snow coming up with an old hobo song, or train song, however you want to classify it, The Hobo's Last Ride.

Here goes Itchy Fingers Jerry again, but we got it all straightened out. What we heard there was Hard Times. That's an old Stephen Foster tune written back in 1854. Done for you today by Curtis and Loretta. They were at the concert at Academic Music, Word and Dance Heritals in Belgium last November, and that's where that particular rendition was recorded by Curtis and Loretta, Hard Times. And before that, we heard The Hobo's Last Ride by Hank Snow. Another one of those with an unknown author. All right, well, I'd like to thank you all for listening today. You've been listening to Back Porch Harmony on America Avenue. Make sure you tune in next Saturday and Sunday, of course, for Jen Bowie and Rainbow Trout on Back Porch Harmony. I'm going to leave you with I Never Will Marry.

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Up next, History of Jazz with volunteer Paul Kivy.

Duke Ellington's Jump for Joy, as performed by Sarah Vaughan, with Jimmy Jones on piano, Sweets Edison on trumpet, and Don Lamond on drums, recorded in October of 1960. This is Volume 74 of the Recorded History of Jazz. I'm Paul Kevy, and we'll wrap up 1960 today with the help of Max Roach, Jackie Byard, Art Pepper, and we'll start in with a live cut by the Cannonball Adderley Quintet at the Lighthouse in Hermosa Beach, California, featuring his brother Nat on cornet. This is Sack O' Woe.

0: Back and roll. Sack of Woe, ladies and gentlemen. Sack of Woe.
1: Though the title is Sack of Woe, that version sure is joyous. Alto sax Cannonball Adderley with Brother Nat, especially joyous on cornet. Victor Feldman, piano, Sam Jones, bass, and Lewis Hayes on drums, live from October 16th, 1960. I'm Paul Kivy, and this is The Recorded History of Jazz. Last time we heard Drive a Man off Max Roach's Freedom Now suite. On that same album, Roach also celebrated the independence of Africa from colonization. 1960 became known as the Year of Africa as a full 11 nations declared their independence from the European nations who claimed and divided Africa at a meeting in Berlin in 1884 without participation by Africans. Here is that celebration with Abby Lincoln on vocals and Babatunde Olatunji on Congas, all Africa.

All Africa off We Insist, Max Roach's Freedom Now Suite. Abby Lincoln on vocals. Babatunde Olatunje on congas. Booker Little on trumpet. Julian Priester trombone. Walter Benton tenor sax. James Schenk bass. Max Roach on the drums. Recorded September 6, 1960. I got to say, if you are a fan of percussion, this is the right episode for you. I got another treat for you at the end of the hour. The recorded history of jazz has no sugar, no fat, no calories, and yet still fills you up with goodness. Alto saxophonist Art Pepper from Gardena, California, was born to teenage parents who were both violent alcoholics. Sent to live with a grandmother, Pepper took music lessons and began busking on Central Avenue in Los Angeles at the age of 13. He rose to fame in Stan Kenton's orchestra and was second to Charlie Parker in the 1952 Downbeat Reader's Poll for the best alto sax player. But his heroin addiction was one of the most persistent in jazz, and his career was interrupted repeatedly by prison sentences related to that addiction. Here is Art Pepper from one of his many comebacks, this one on November 25th, 1960, Come Rain or Shine.

0: Come Rain or Shine by Alto Sax, Art Pepper with pianist Dolo Coker, Jimmy Bond on bass, and Frank Butler drums, recorded November 25th, 1960. Packed with flavor, this is The Recorded History of Jazz. Ella Fitzgerald is the most common choice if you Google the greatest singer in jazz. Perhaps her most celebrated live album was recorded in Berlin on February 13th, 1960. The story is that she forgot some of the words and ad-libbed. She certainly was quick in her ability to alter lyrics and still rhyme and make sense. Here are two examples, starting with Mack the Knife.
1: Thank you.

The Lady is a Tramp, associated with Frank Sinatra and Mac the Knife, made famous by Louis Armstrong and Bobby Darin, both performed by Ella Fitzgerald live in Berlin on February 13th, 1960. And she name drops each of these gentlemen in there. With Paul Smith on piano, Jim Hall guitar, Wilfred Middlebrook's bass, and Gus Johnson on drums, we have reached the end of 1960 on the recorded history of jazz. The last word for that year comes from the debut as a leader by pianist Jackie Byard from Worcester, Massachusetts. While Byard recorded 35 albums as a leader and 50 as a sideman, he taught the last 30 years of his life, first at the New England Conservatory of Music and also at Harvard, among other colleges. Here is, from his debut, Jackie Byard's Jackie's Blues Next.

Jackie's Blues next. Solo piano by Jackie Byard, recorded December 16th, 1960. Just a couple weeks later is where we'll start in 1961 on January 8th with alto sax Jackie McLean, joined by Freddie Hubbard on trumpet, Doug Watkins bass, Pete LaRocca on drums, and the composer of the song, Kenny Drew, on piano, Drew's Blues.

Drew's Blues by pianist Kenny Drew, with Jackie McLean as leader on alto sax and Freddie Hubbard on trumpet, our first song in 1961, recorded on January 8th. This is volume 74 of the recorded History of Jazz. The next cut will foreshadow a major happening in 1961, the first and only recording session between Louis Armstrong and Duke Ellington. Most of the session consists of Duke Ellington compositions, and that's where we'll start with I Got It Bad, and That Ain't Good.

I got it bad. A foretaste of the feast to come over the next couple episodes from pianist and composer Duke Ellington's first and only collaboration with trumpeter and vocalist Louis Armstrong. Recorded April 3rd, 1961, with bassist Mort Herbert and Danny Barcelona handling the brushwork. We have time for one more on Volume 74 of the Recorded History of Jazz, and it's the only time I can recall during this entire series where I play a piece that consists of only a drum solo. But it's my favorite jazz drummer, Art Blakey, with his muscular style, recorded May 27th, 1961, The Freedom Rider.

Art Blakey's The Freedom Rider, recorded May 27, 1961. That's all we have time for on Volume 73 of the Recorded History of Jazz. I'm Paul Kivi, and Volume 74 will be one of the best. In fact, the next several episodes will be, with more from the first collaboration ever between Duke Ellington and Louis Armstrong, plus all-time classics by Bill Evans, Ella Fitzgerald, and Art Blakey from now on with his Jazz Messengers. Try not to miss it, and have a fabulous rest of your day.

0: Thanks for tuning in. I'm Heidi Holden. Coming up next, we've got Native Lights Podcast, where Native voices shine. 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
1: You know, there's a lot of self-doubt that kind of creeped up in me in a way that really, I think, stunted where I could have been. You know, if I just would have believed in myself more, I would have had people that believed in me more. I think that I could have gotten here faster, I guess. So childhood me is really proud of myself, though, because I kind of proved everybody wrong. That feels good.
2: Buju, hello. Welcome to Native Lights, where Indigenous voices shine. I'm your host, Leah Lem. Miigwech for joining me today. Native Lights is more than a podcast and radio show. At its core, it's a place for Native folks to tell their stories. Each and every week, we have great conversations with wonderful guests from a bunch of different backgrounds, doctors, artists, musicians, educators, bakers, you name it. We have a great mix of passions, and we talk to folks about their gifts and how they share those gifts with their community. And it all centers around the big point of purpose in our lives. And I can't wait to continue amplifying Native voices today. I'm flying solo, and I'm really excited to chat with my guest. So I think we'll have a full show, even though Cole had to take the day off. Today, we're speaking with Elena Morales. Elena grew up in the Twin Cities and Somerset, Wisconsin. Elena's heritage includes Ojibwe from the Fond du Lac Band community and Mexican. She is the creator and baker behind Baked to Bliss by Lainey. You can catch her selling baked goods at the Carlton County Farmers Market. So without further ado, I'm going to go straight to Elena. Buju, Elena, how are you doing?
1: Hi.
2: Hi. And then I see your business is Baked to Bliss by Lainey.
1: Yeah, that's me.
2: So I don't call you Lainey. I call you Elena.
1: Yeah, Lainey is my alias. No, I'm just kidding.
2: My pseudonym. All right. Well, I'm Leah. It's nice to have you here. Can you introduce yourself and let us know where you're joining from?
1: My name is Elena Morales. I am the owner of Baked to Bliss by Lainey, and I am coming to you from Fond du Lac Reservation.
2: Awesome. And can you tell me a little bit about your background? So you're joining us from Fond du Lac. Can you say a bit more about your connection to Fond du Lac?
1: I think I've been here for about 5 or 6 years. I actually grew up in the cities, and then we ended up moving to a small town in Wisconsin called Somerset. And that's like where I spent, you know, my middle school and high school career. I eventually made my way back home. I do remember, like, when I was a kid, we'd always, you know, come here for powwows and, you know, just to visit family. But I didn't really have a connection here until I had actually moved up here. It was kind of exciting coming back home. And I didn't know anybody when I moved here besides my mom. And she was the one that kind of encouraged me to take the jump and really get my footing here. I'm very happy to be here. I love Fond du Lac. I love my community.
2: Great. And your mom's from Fond du Lac.
1: Yeah, she is. And then also Leech Lake, too.
2: Well, how are you and your family doing?
1: We're doing very well. The market season's about to kick off, so it's been really, really busy. I am a mother of 5 children, so, you know, I am busy on, you know, not just like business-wise, but also family-wise.
2: Wonderful. Well, I like to kick off our conversations by asking my guests, you, what you're concentrating on or thinking about these days.
1: I think a lot of what's kind of going on in my brain is just like trying to navigate such a complicated world that we're living in right now. I'm pretty sure that's on, you know, everybody's minds with the current politics that's kind of happening. It's a lot to take in, not just as a Native person, but also as a woman and a mother. And I think I'm always constantly conflicted as to where, like everything's gonna be okay, it'll all work out. And then the heavy hitting stuff that comes with headlines and, certain things like the way that it's kind of affecting our community. I think politics is kind of a huge thing right now for, everybody. But it's not just politics, I feel. It's definitely just like the way that it's affecting our way of life in general. So I'd say that's kind of one of the main things that's on my brain right now. And, it takes up a lot of space up there.
2: How do you take care of yourself then? How do you take care of yourself when, like you said, it's heavy?
1: A big thing that I really lean into is kind of just leaning on my community and then also doing things traditional, tapping maple syrup and taking part in our traditional ways and just finding a way to kind of integrate my children into that as well. I feel like that was one thing that I was missing as a kid was I'd never really had that native influence, I guess. I come from a very big family. I have a huge Native family, but I also have a huge Mexican family as well. They were really Catholic. When I moved up here to Fond du Lac, that was one of the things that really kind of, I think, set me on my path was just being a part of the community, being able to be a part of those traditional ways and foraging, ricing, all those things. I think that's a really good way for all of us to take care of ourselves, especially in times like this. It's really important to really ground yourself with those things.
2: You're listening to Native Lights, where Indigenous voices shine. 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Today we're speaking with Elena Morales. Elena's from the Fond du Lac Band community and is the creator and baker behind Baked to Bliss by Lainey. How did you navigate getting back into those cultural practices?
1: Honestly, it started with the Gitagon. It's this community garden out here on Fond du Lac. Beautiful, just insane. The things that they do community-wise. The staff there is incredible. Kate, Cam, Dylan, all of them. Like, they're just so great. And Erica was actually one of the people that was really kind of the catalyst of, she really kind of helped me get into that. I met her out there when I had gotten a garden plot. She was the one that kind of oversaw those things. And I was like, oh, well, I can have a community garden. That's amazing. That was kind of where, I started integrating myself back into those ways. And she taught me a lot, just in general, the Gitagon, the classes that they host, the things that they do for the community, like the boxes, like we get food boxes with traditional foods, just the introduction to native foods and the practices and stuff. That was a really, really important step in my journey. I owe them so much. They're just an incredible organization.
2: Wonderful. Well, can you tell me a bit about your business?
1: Ah, yes. I own Baked to Bliss by Lainey. I'd say we've been going, I think, 3 years strong now, but in the past year, I'd say is when it's kind of started to grow a lot. It's really kind of taken off, and I didn't really expect it. I'm kind of still trying to find my footing when it comes to all of this. And we started off, just kind of small, got my cottage foods license. I planned on staying pretty small for a while. And then I went to a business. It was like a little get together group that Sarah Howes Guige, she had hosted at her warehouse in Cloquet. And that was actually where I met Jackson.
2: And Jackson, just for those who don't know, Jackson founded with his family, of course, Miigwetch's Brew, which is on the Fond du Lac reservation.
1: Yes, I love that place. I love the coffee. But yeah, that was kind of where I started my journey with wholesaling. And it was just kind of funny. We were all sitting at the table trying, just kind of getting to know one another. And Sarah was like, oh my gosh, Jackson, have you met Elena? She does baked goods. And that was when Jackson was just like in the beginning stages of really, well, he had had the plan, but he was still kind of just like starting to open. Like I said, I planned on staying kind of small. I didn't really plan on making it like my career. But after I had so much success with Jackson, the scones. I had started baking scones and muffins for him, and they were really well loved.
2: They go well with coffee. Can't deny it.
1: He was really excited. He was like, wow, like, you know, Elena, you should really take this where you can. A lot of people really love your stuff. You're very good at your craft. See where else you can take it. So then I joined the Carlton County Farmers Market. Shout out to Gail. She accepted me in, and I thought it was really cool because there wasn't a lot of Native representation at the Cloquet Farmers Market. I had sent in my application really not thinking that I was going to get accepted right away, just because, you know, I was a very, very new business. Like, I maybe had three things on my menu. And she brought me in, and everybody there is just so welcoming and so awesome. They come from tons of different ways of life. And, you know, it was really cool finding community in like-minded individuals, the entrepreneurial spirit, the producers, farmers. It's just really cool to be around that community.
2: Can you say a bit more about that farmers market? Where is it held?
1: Right here in Cloquet, in front of Premier Theater, L&M. They have so many vendors now. I think I started doing it when, you know, they were still fairly small.
2: I love a good farmers market. Browsing, chatting people up. It's great to be able to meet the people who are growing your food and making your food. It's really special.
1: It is. And I feel like that's kind of something that we really need to embrace now with the prices of groceries and whatnot going up, and, you know, just like not knowing where our food is coming from or what's in it. I think that's what really drew me to the farmers market, seeing all these different individuals just creating something so simple but so important.
2: Well, rewinding a bit then, Alina, how did you get into baking?
1: I had just had my baby 4 years ago. I had just had my baby, and then we kind of hit a rough spot there with postpartum depression. I really sunk very far, definitely in some really dark times. You know, my partner kind of sat me down, and I think for 3 months straight, I was just, there wasn't a time that I wasn't crying or just in major distress. I'd never felt anything that intense before. Postpartum depression, like in the throes of it, is just so intense. It was a very, very confusing moment in my life, and it was really hard for me to navigate. And I think I lost myself for quite some time there. Everybody was kind of asking me, you know, like, what can we do? You know, how can we help you? And I really just had no answers. I was just like, I have no idea. I really don't have any clue, like, how I can get out of this. It kind of got to a point where, you know, it was really, really desperate. Me and my partner, we were just driving, and he was like, you know, are you gonna be okay? And I just like burst out crying, and I was like, I really don't think so. Feeling that type of emotion, you know, I have so much to live for it. I think it was the shame and the guilt that kind of drove me to like even a lower point. And that's when me and my partner just kind of, he pulled over and he was like, you know, we have to figure out something. Like, we have to get you help. Like, you need something in your life that's enjoyable but also gives you meaning. 'Cause that was one thing that I kind of told him, was like, I just feel like I'm losing my purpose, you know? Like, yes, I'm a mother and I love being a mother, but I also, you know, need something for me as well.
2: I appreciate you sharing. I do appreciate you sharing, Elena. I think it's important to talk about, you know, as a mother myself, who also, I won't say the same, but like similar, Celexa helped me personally, you know, talking it out, things like that. And, you know, it's such a time in your life, like a delicate time. I don't know if it's like society, social media, or what that makes it seem like it's supposed to be one thing. And when it doesn't turn out to be this nonstop, like awe, you know, that can help spiral those feelings, that shame and guilt. So I do think it's important to talk about. So thank you for sharing that. I think it's deep, and it sounds like you have a supportive partner.
1: Yes. He was actually kind of the one that really pushed me into kind of start to do things like with my hands. And he was like, you know, you love cooking, you love baking. Why not make it something that helps you feel better. And so I started to kind of take classes at the Gittagon. I started to kind of reach out to more people that were in that space. And then that was kind of where I started to just find inspiration. I can't remember who it was exactly, but they had started kind of telling me about their little sourdough era.
2: Well, sourdough is super like during the pandemic, right?
1: It was.
2: Yeah.
1: That's kind of cool. And they were like, well, maybe, you know, maybe it would be something that you'd be interested in. You know, it teaches you patience. You have to take care of something. It's not the easiest thing, but when you master it, it feels amazing. But yeah, I'd say that was kind of my introduction to baking. I made my own sourdough starter from scratch. So I was nursing that for, I'd say, at least 3 months. And then I made my first loaf and I mastered it. And I was like, dang, like on my first try, I was so excited about it. Creating something that I nursed from, you know, just like this tiny little, this tiny little poolish, or, and then it kind of grew. And then I had like these perfect sourdough loaves.
2: Ooh.
1: I did kind of make the mistake, I think, of starting my business before I was ready. I had a couple people, like I posted it on Facebook because I was like, look it, like I made these loaves, my first try. I had a couple people reach out to me like, are you selling? Well, no, but you know, maybe that's something that I could be interested in doing.
2: How do you start sourdough from scratch?
1: It starts literally with just water and flour. And two types of flour. So you have to do the einkorn flour or rye. I started with rye. That's kind of what helps like with the fermentation and like the growth of it. And then, you know, your really high protein bread flour. It helps it get its structure. You know, you just kind of feed it every day, 1:1:1 ratio. I would say in like 3 months, I feel, is when it's really ready for you to kind of start. It takes a lot. It's a lot of patience. I'm really, really proud of the fact that I was able to kind of do my own starter. It's definitely something that I could have just asked a friend or, you know, bought offline, but because you can get like the dehydrated starter and grow it from there. But I was like, if I'm really going to do this, like, I want to make sure that I start it from the ground up.
2: Right. Like an Alina original.
1: Yes. So I was like, you know what? This is the way to go. And then it kind of grew from there. There was a lot of people that really wanted my bread. And I think I was like my fifth or sixth loaves that I had ended up selling to people. And they were like, you should start a business. And I was like, I don't know if I'm ready for that, but maybe. It kind of like spread through word of mouth. And then I also just kind of love photography in general, so I think that kind of made it like look really tasty and enticing, so people were like, let me get that bread. Yeah.
2: Well, okay, not to belabor the sourdough, but can you tell a difference between different sourdough breads? What makes different sourdoughs different or unique?
1: I would say the process. I remember going on TikTok and trying to find videos of information. I was just trying to like really just cram all the information that I possibly could into my, you know, into my brain so that I could, you know, that I could keep it alive. And then also that I could keep a consistent product. There's a lot of information out there. There's a lot of different processes. There's a lot of different ingredients that go into sourdough. Definitely process was a huge one for me that was kind of hard for me to navigate. Some people, you know, they'll get a great rise if they start from a cold pan. Well, I tried that and it turned out like a hockey puck. But for some people, it works. I actually have a friend in Duluth that does fully fresh milled sourdough and it's beautiful. Oh my gosh.
2: What does fresh milled mean?
1: She gets the wheat berries and she'll mill them. And that's kind of where I'm trying to go. Like, I really want to get berries and mill my own flour. I just have to have the room to do so. But yeah, definitely the process, the ingredients. I know a lot of different sourdough bakers in my area and we all have like a very good product, but it's never the same.
2: Well, and you do other baked goods as well. Do you have like a favorite that you make?
1: So I make conchas. I think that's one of my favorites.
2: What are conchas?
1: It's pan dulce. It's a traditional Mexican bread dessert. enjoyed with like coffee or abuelitas or chocolate, hot chocolate. And I just remember growing up, my grandpa used to make them every Sunday. And I remember just being a little kid, always like super excited, sitting in front of the oven, the smell of the bread. And oh, it's one of my favorite memories. And so I was like, I have to bring it back. I was never able to get my hands on his exact recipe, which I wish I could. I kind of made my own little version of it. And I live in kind of an area where it's not incredibly diverse. So whenever I went to the farmer's market with it, you know, a lot of people were like, what is that? Wow. Like, what is that? I've never heard of those. And I'm like, here, have a free sample. And I've had returning customers for them. Like, it's definitely one of my best sellers. And it's just, it's kind of like a connection to like my other roots as well. I love my native roots, but I also love my Mexican roots as well. So that was very, very near and dear to me.
2: You're listening to Native Lights, where Indigenous voices shine. 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Today we're speaking with Elena Morales. Elena's from the Fond du Lac Band community and is the creator and baker behind Baked to Bliss by Lainey. So is child Elena surprised that you are now a baker?
1: I think up until the age of 25, I could not bake. No idea how to cook. Everything that I made was just an absolute utter fail. I never gave up, though. I really am shocked that the path that I chose, I actually mastered it. And I think that's what dragged me from the depths of my self-doubt, was just like, wow, look at, you know, something that you never really thought that you would ever be able to do. Now I have a whole business out of it.
2: Oh.
1: Yeah, it's really shocking, but really, really a pleasant surprise.
2: Mm-hmm. Well, I think baking is hard. I do, but I do like cooking. I feel like that's a little bit easier for me. We're all right. We do okay. So before then, before baking, what would you have expected to have done? Or what was your passion at the time?
1: I always had a passion in the arts. So when I was a kid, I was very, very heavily into like sketching. I remember going outside with my sketchbook because I was the middle child. So you're not saying like you get ignored or neglected, but kind of forge your own way.
2: Yeah. See, that's why I wish Cole were here today.
1: Yeah.
2: My co-host, he's a middle child. So I'm the eldest.
1: It's fun being a middle child, but it's also kind of like, yeah, you kind of find your own way and forge your own way. And I remember being a kid and I would go outside with my sketchbook and I would like lay underneath the trees and like draw all the branches. And I think there are a few trees out there too with a few of my carvings. I remember, you know, going and taking art classes. All of my gifts, you know, they were all like handmade, sketched or painted. I've always really gravitated towards creating things. I thought for sure I was going to be an artist.
2: Sounds like you are, though.
1: Yeah, in a different way. And I think that's kind of what I love about what I do now. I can kind of find a way to intertwine those two worlds. So it was really cool. But, you know, my household, my dad was always kind of like, oh, well, you can't make any money from art. You're not going to, you know, like you can't make any money from being an artist. So then I was like, okay, well, dance. Well, I could be a choreographer. And, you know, going to powwows, it was a really cool, you know, fun experience for me as well, because I loved dancing.
2: Hmm.
1: So I don't know, like I never really had a plan. I just knew that I wanted to do something artistic with my life.
2: Mm-hmm.
1: It took a really long time for me to get here. I'm 33 now. And, you know, there is a lot of self-doubt that kind of creeped up in me in a way that really, I think, stunted where I could have been. You know, if I just would have believed in myself more, I would have had people that believed in me more. I think that I could have gotten here faster, I guess. So childhood me is really proud of myself, though, because I kind of proved everybody wrong. That feels good.
2: Well, as we kind of wind down our conversation here, I want to ask, what gives you the fuel to keep going, to stay motivated in your work day to day?
1: Definitely my kids. My kids seeing me Sadly, they just seen me at some of my lowest points. And I really just like, it just hurts me to like even think about that now. But they've seen me at some of like my weakest and lowest moments, and I feel like, kids shouldn't have to see that. And I think that once I found my purpose and I found my happiness and I found my success, they really, really kind of, I hear it every day from them, like, I'm so proud of you, Mom. Wow, look at what you made. They're my hype men. They're really a huge motivator in my life. Not only are they super proud of me, but they're also just like, you're so happy, Mom. You were so sad for a really long time, but now look at how happy you are. And that really just keeps me going. I feel like in a way I kind of owe it to them. I also owe it to like my inner child as well. I'd say that's one of my number one motivators right there. And then we live in an area. It's crazy because when we used to go to markets and stuff, I would have my cards out and people would pick them up and they'd be like, Manoman Road? What? Like you're on Manoman? Because, I live in a not so great area. It was just really crazy, like getting that reaction at first for me. It was kind of hurtful. As time went on and we started to legitimize more my vision, being able to come together, me being able to kind of really grow and master my craft and my business. It was almost like a badge of honor. Yeah, this is where I came from. This is where I am now. And I think that is a really big motivator for me as well, because there's a lot of misconceptions of, the people that are here. There's great people on the reservation that, Jackson being one of them. Young entrepreneurs that, are kind of coming in behind our businesses as well, with coffee or baked goods or car detailing. Like, it's really important to me that, I keep going with this and I keep growing it because I want to show those kids, I want to show the younger generation that it doesn't matter where you're from. I'm in one of the worst areas that would be, considered one of the worst areas on the reservation, and I grew something from here. And, it's a success and it's going somewhere. And I really feel like our people need that. Like they need to see it really doesn't matter where you come from or, what you grow up with. You can be successful no matter where you are if you just put, your heart into it. And that really is, I think, a major motivator for me as well. It's hard not to get emotional about it because I really didn't think that this is where my life was going to go. And I didn't really think that I could build something here. And I really did. And it's important to me that I see this through for, them. What can I do going forward? Like, what could it actually be? And I think that's really important too for me to be able to see it through and be able to grow it because, I, obviously I'm doing something right. Right?
2: That was Elena Morales. Elena's from the Fond du Lac Band community and is the creator and baker behind Baked to Bliss by Lainey. Gosh, it's so important to just take time to think about how you can give back to community, especially when things seem really dark. A lot of people have struggles, and it just seems like finding that purpose just helps pull one out of that darkness, at least to some degree. So, Chimigwech, Elena Morales, thank you so much. And thank you for listening. I'm Leah Lem, Kikawamaman. 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
6: 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I think you should look out for those red-winged blackbirds.
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15: Hi, this is Emery. I like phenology because it's taught me to look at how the seasons change.
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17: Hi, this is Caroline. I like phenology because phenology surrounds you wherever you go.
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19: Hi, this is Sahil, and you should start wearing bug spray because in the summer evenings there are lots of mosquitoes.
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21: Hi, this is Hank. I think you should look in the water for fish, especially bass.
22: 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I think you should watch the monarch butterflies this year.
23: Hi, this is Liz. I think you should watch for indigo buntings.
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26: Hi, my name's Ryan, and you should look for the snakes at Prairie Creek because I saw some right next to a goal.
27: Hi, this is Michelle, and I love phenology because it teaches us so many new things to see in our world.
4: This has been Prairie Creek, one last step along the phenology journey. See you next year.
0: Now, that was not a fake background or anything there with the birds in the background of that report, right?
3: Yep, they record outside a lot of time. They spend a lot of time outside at Prairie Creek, which... And you can tell how much it makes a difference for those kids to be outside all the time and be studying their world. Ugh, my little heart, I'm going to miss them as this, you know, school year wraps up and we wait for them to return in the fall.
0: That's right. We will be hoping and asking you blatantly to be in part of Season Watch Pod and the Phenology Show because we won't have all those kids' voices this summer.
3: Exactly. Yeah. They said there it's one last step along the phenology journey. And while that might be true for the school year, phenology is continuing. You know, it's a very odd thing that summer is such a beautiful time to be outside in Minnesota, and most Minnesotans, when they're thinking about outdoorsiness, you know, summer is a huge part of it. People are up at their cabins, people are out on lakes, fishing and swimming and doing all this stuff, and yet it's the slowest season for us at the radio station because we focus so much on K-12 schools, which is great. But yeah, throughout the summer, we kind of lose a lot of those, like, really reliable eyes throughout the state telling us what's going on in each area. And that's where we need our listeners to step up and let us know what you're seeing. You don't have to have grandkids. You as an adult, can tell us what you're seeing. Send us a voice memo. We would really love to hear from you. Because it's just a beautiful time.
0: It's funny, Charlie, that you mentioned leaving a voice memo through SpeakPipe. You can find that on the podcast edition. You can find it when you look for Season Watch at kexe.org. This week, we actually happened to get a couple of messages. You ready?
3: I'm so ready.
28: Hi, this is Josh Leonard calling in from Bellin Outdoor Science down in Afton, Minnesota. And oh my gosh, there's been so many things happening. I can barely write them down. Sorry, I haven't checked in for a little while. Last week on Thursday, May 28th, we had our first monarch butterfly, and an egg was found as well, thanks to Megan. So exciting. We've been waiting for them and waiting for them and waiting for them. Finally, they showed up on Thursday last week. We have so many flowers blooming. We have a lot of prairie out here at Bellin. So we have the golden Alexanders are blooming, spiderwort, white wild indigo, black-capped raspberry, goat's beard, and golden Alexander all blooming on Thursday, May 28th. We also found our first ripe strawberry. Jeff ate it. And then we had a female grosbeak nest building on Thursday last week. The next day on Friday the 28th,

0: And then we also had a snapping turtle laying eggs on Monday, June 1st, and then yarrow started blooming. Oh my gosh, I love that plant. So many good things to say about it. Campion started blooming, and prairie smoke got its first seed head on Monday, June 1st. I also would like to share a sad phenology report, which is the roadkill that I find along my bicycle commute between Afton, where I work, and Stillwater, where I live. It's about 11 miles. And starting from the south near Afton, I found a meadowlark fledgling, a cliff swallow, a hognose snake, a skunk kit or a young skunk, and a painted turtle fairly close to it, and then a robin, and then two more painted turtles by the Bayport Fire Department. Thank you guys so much for the work that you do. I just love listening to you guys every week, and I'm sorry I've been absent for the last few sessions.
1: Josh, thank you so much. We hope everybody will take Josh's lead and leave a message for us. How do you feel about this roadkill update? That's a little, I'm glad to hear it from him. It's not a cut on Josh by any means, but that tells us a lot too.
2: It does, yeah. And you know, roadkill report is sad. We also heard from actually our friends at Prairie Creek Community School, those kids also have noticed that they want to be keeping a roadkill report because, you know, roadkill is, you know, a sad fact about our world. And I forget exactly the percentage. Let me write this down so I actually remember to bring it up next week. But road fatality is a very significant factor for wildlife. And there's actually a whole study of road ecology looking at how roads change the behavior, the population health, a whole lot about birds, animals, everything that they live near. And you can look at areas within 2 miles of roads are significantly different in terms of their ecology, the behavior of species, the composition of species compared to areas 2 miles or more away from roads. Very fascinating field of biology. There's a book that I want to read on it. I'll get there someday. But I also think because cars don't discriminate in terms of what they hit, kind of a representative sample of what's crossing the road at a given time. And so what I think would be very fascinating about something like Josh noting down everything that he's hitting is what would those records look like 20 years ago compared to now? 20 years ago, I don't think we had possums in this area. We do now. 20 years ago, were you hitting more hognose snakes? Like, that was a really significant one. I don't see hognoses that often around here. On my drive home from Grand Rapids last week, I stopped to help a turtle cross the road, what I thought was a turtle. When I went back, it was unfortunately a yellow-bellied sapsucker that was dead on the road. But that was the closest look I've ever had to a yellow-bellied sapsucker, and I got to hold it, and it was in relatively good shape. And I got to see all these markings that I never get to see, and the shape of the wing, and yeah, and then you go back to your car and you put hand sanitizer on and you go on your way. And of course, later on, a mallard hit the side of my car as I was driving, making this huge noise, scared the crap out of me. And the mallard, I don't know. It's hard to know. It was still alive when I drove back to check on it. But, you know, try as hard as you might, we're kind of stuck in a car world, and this is part of what happens.
1: Right.
2: But it's interesting data, that's for sure. And it gives us like this really cool opportunity to see birds and other wildlife closer than you might otherwise see it.
1: I love hearing the tone of Josh's voice when he says something like yarrow and how excited he is to see the yarrow. And
2: yes,
1: you know that it was a monarch, but the egg, and then in the time over the weekend, you know, they were able to just monitor this whole thing. That was really exciting. I haven't seen a monarch yet.
2: Okay. I saw a few on my drive to Grand Rapids, but I don't know if I saw any in Grand Rapids, but they're there.
1: Okay.
2: And you know, the excitement about the spittlebug too.
1: Yeah.
2: Do you know about spittlebugs?
1: I think you're going to have to remind me, because I feel like we've talked about it before.
2: Spittlebugs are, so if you're on a walk and you look at a plant and you notice like this little, it looks like a little bit of spit on there, just like these kind of white frothy bubbles on the stem of the plant. Those are from a spittlebug. And so they feed on the sap from the plant, but they protect themselves by like emitting these bubbles, this kind of frothy thing, so that they can't be seen. But if you go and like wipe away that froth, you'll see a little larva in there.

0: Yeah, you can definitely tell when they start emerging in the early summer. Good phenology note there.
1: You know, I was mowing this weekend and I saw two. Okay, I got what is wrong with me? Went right out of my head.
0: Very, very relatable. This happens to me all the time. You were mowing. Spittle bug.
1: No, it's not. It's okay. I'm just gonna ask because you'll know. And I was trying to do a mental thing to like work on my brain. Sam Gaida, what does he love?
0: Galls. Galls, barrels, and brooms.
1: So, I'm mowing, and what do I see on some oak leaves? Two little galls, bright green little balls. And I went, I know what's happening there. That's a house for somebody.
0: Yeah. Oh, Sam would be so happy.
1: Yes.
0: That's great.
1: Yeah.
0: Yes. Yeah. Listeners, if you haven't heard Sam Gaida talk about galls, barrels, and brooms, I think we do have an earlier episode featuring one of his interviews, and it's fascinating. I have his guidebook here, which I need to take out and go look at things.
1: Sure.
0: But there's so much to be excited about out there,
1: There really is.
0: including finding little oak apple galls.
1: You know, John Latimer this week was talking about he finally is seeing or feeling a few mosquitoes. And I was out in the garden most of the night last night. Still not mosquitoes, which I just ruined it. We're going to have them as soon as I get home, right? And John's also, what he had talked about before was that he thinks that's why birds have been so prevalent because he said they're starving
0: Yeah.
1: or something. You know, I don't
0: At
1: know
0: the
1: if that's
0: feeders,
1: true.
0: you mean?
1: Yeah, at the feeders. Yeah.
0: Prevalent at the feeders?
1: Yeah.
0: Yeah.
1: Yeah.
0: Yeah. Yep.
1: And I
0: Until
1: don't,
0: those insects come out and they've got other things to eat.
1: yeah, I don't know what's going on, but I'm appreciating it just that I can be on the deck later at night and certain things like
0: Yeah.
1: that. So, but yeah, John had a lot to say this week for the phenology report. That's our leader, of course, John Latimer, and he brought up something he was studying or went in the field to look at, and I knew immediately you were going to be on fire for this.
0: Absolutely. You know me well. You
1: Yes.
0: predicted accurately.
1: Yes. The four-toed salamander.
0: Yes, please.
2: We are, well, we went through a May that was drier and cooler than average. And yesterday we celebrated the first day of meteorological summer, the 1st of June. And in part of that celebration, I took a long walk. Actually, I had the pleasure of accompanying a couple of researchers from various and sundry state and federal operations out looking for four-toed salamanders. And the four-toed salamander is an uncommon amphibian here in northern Minnesota. And this time of year, they are in the vernal ponds, in the seasonal ponds. And they're using these seasonal ponds as a place to lay their eggs and to hang out. The female lays her eggs, and then she maintains a sort of a guard on the eggs while they hatch. And it takes about 4 weeks for the eggs to go through their development. Yesterday, most of the eggs we observed were between 1 and 3 weeks old. And it was just an eye-opening experience. But it, more than anything, points to the need to protect these vernal or seasonal ponds. So if you have some low spots on your land and they accumulate water and they maybe stay wet for part of the year, they are the home to not only the four-toed salamander, but they are also the home to some, in some cases, fairy shrimp, caddisflies, diving beetles, any number of microscopic little organisms that hang out in there. There are it is a complete biome that happens there. And when those ponds dry out, every one of those critters has evolved a strategy to allow it to continue ponds can go dry for several years, and sometimes the eggs that are down in the bottom in the mud are simply waiting for water. And when the water shows up, bang, they're back in business. Our explorations yesterday were just, as I say, a revelation to me, because I had not... I saw one four-toed salamander once when a child and I were in the woods, and we turned over a log, and there was a salamander right there. And I looked at it, and I thought, you're not a redback, and you're not a blue-spotted. That makes you, I don't know. Well, now I do. It is the four-toed salamander. The four-toed salamander, it's as big as the blue-spotted, but it is sort of a neutral brown on the back, and it is obviously four toes. The blue-spotted salamander has five toes on the front feet and four on the back. The four-toed salamander has four toes on the front and four on the back. So if you do run into one of these and you're not sure, take a moment and count the toes. But do it gently and try not to put the thing in your hand, because a lot of these amphibians live in a world where their skin is their contact with the world, and your oily, greasy, dirty hand can be a real problem for them. We, in our explorations yesterday, all wore gloves, rubber or vinyl gloves, so that if we did touch something, we didn't leave behind a bunch of our pollution. So quite the day, just quite the experience altogether.
0: Okay. What a magical experience. I am so jealous. Wow. Be able to see those eggs is, as you mentioned, the four-toed salamanders are kind of fascinating, because instead of laying their eggs in water, the way that most but not all salamander species do, they lay their eggs in sphagnum moss, which keeps them moist. The moss is really good at retaining water. And then when the larva emerges from the egg, it just plunks right into the water where it can breathe, because the little larvae have gills. Salamanders are so fascinating, and like, I think one of the very underappreciated little marvels of Minnesota. Have you spotted many salamanders near where you live?
1: No, not at all.
0: We have so many.
1: I'm maybe not looking. Maybe now I'm going to be looking.
0: They're also just really hard to find.
1: Okay.
0: They're primarily nocturnal. They really only move in ways where you can spot them in the spring, and then you have to be out like on a rainy night looking for salamanders crossing the road, which for some reason most people don't do.
1: Yeah. people named Charlie do, I think.
0: People named Charlie are absolutely out there. But we have like a bunch of species. We've got the four-toed salamander, which John just mentioned. Its range is relatively small. Okay, Heidi, you're going to have to help me with ways people refer to areas of Minnesota that I'm not familiar with.
1: All right.
0: The Arrowhead region.
1: Yes.
0: What do you call that? Where is that exactly?
1: That's, I would say, the Iron Range. It's the, in the North Shore, you know, like the, think of the North Shore as that, as an Arrowhead. And so it kind of covers from probably Grand Rapids all the way up north and all the way up
0: so
1: the shore.
0: So it's kind of that arrowhead-shaped tip of, cool. Then the four-toed salamander lives kind of in the southwest area of the Arrowhead region.
1: Oh.
0: It doesn't have a huge range, but for the four-toed salamander.
1: It's kind of Grand Rapids area, so.
0: But it doesn't go like all the way north in Minnesota. It cuts off kind of at, not all the way down in Duluth and Lake Superior, but if you go up like maybe a third of the North Shore, is kind of the northern edge of that eastern range. So it doesn't go all the way up north. The red-backed salamander kind of lives all throughout the boreal forest, so what we kind of think of as the Arrowhead range. The eastern newt, which is a really weird one. So it begins life, like most salamanders, as a aquatic little larva, transitions into a terrestrial juvenile called an eft, E-F-T, what an adorable term. And it lives terrestrially for, I think, 2 to 3 years. And then some of them decide, I don't like it up here, transition back to an aquatic form, and hang out for the rest of their adult lives underwater.
1: Wow.
0: And some of them remain terrestrial. Eastern newt. Meanwhile, the red-backed salamander just decided to entirely skip the aquatic phase and are born as terrestrial, like just very, very small terrestrial adults.
1: And okay, so, and by small, how small is the...
0: Like, just the tip of your, like, it can sit on the tip of your finger without the tail or the head falling off. I don't know how well you can see this picture, but look at this little guy.
1: Little guy. Huh.
0: Yep. And then when they grow up, they're like 2 to 4 inches long and very, very thin.
1: Okay.
0: For the red-backed. And then the one that you're going to see throughout the state is a tiger salamander. It's our largest one. They're named tiger salamanders. They're fierce little predators. And they've got little yellow spots, which give them the name tiger salamanders. But they're pretty large, all the way from 7 to 13 inches. If you hold one in your hand, like the head and the tail are going to be sticking out of the palm of your hand by quite a bit. But we'll see these ones crossing roads sometimes. And often they end up in people's window wells. They get stuck there and can't get out.
1: Oh.
0: So that's a primary cause of mortality. So check your window wells, especially in spring and fall when they're moving around.
1: What's this source you're using?
0: I'm using Reptiles and Amphibians of Minnesota by Stan Tequila.
1: Okay.
0: Or Tequila. Can I do some salamander fun facts?
1: Yes.
0: Do we have time?
1: Please, yes.
0: Yes. Yay. Okay. So as John mentioned, they have very sensitive little skin because like frogs, their skin is almost entirely moist and they breathe through their skin. So even salamanders that have lungs, which are most of the terrestrial salamanders, minus the red-backed salamander, which doesn't have lungs at all and just breathes through its skin. Even the ones with lungs will breathe in air through their mouth or nose, but then will exhale. Most of that carbon dioxide comes out through their skin, up to 80%. So they have this really interesting vasculature, very specialized red blood cells that like are so adapted to these really moist environments. And that's part of the reason why they're so nocturnal is that if they come out during the day, they run the chance of drying out. And a dry salamander is a dead salamander.
1: What time of year do you see salamanders? Spring and summer?
0: You're most likely to see them in the spring when they're moving to water to breed.
1: Okay.
0: The rest of the time, they're often underground. They're eating small insects, worms. Their larvae are eating a lot of mosquito larvae. So thank you, salamanders, for that. But yeah, they're pretty fierce predators. They have, the way that they feed is kind of, you know, frogs shoot out their tongues to grab insects.
1: Mm-hmm.
0: Salamanders do kind of the same thing. Like frogs, their tongue, instead of being attached at the back of the mouth, like ours is, they're attached kind of at the front. It has a shooting mechanism, much like a frog's does. And the tip of the tongue is covered in like this kind of sticky mucus. And the top of their mouth has a little glue pad. So when the tongue is in their mouth, it's producing mucus and it's touching against this glue pad. So when it shoots out at an insect, that insect adheres to it and gets brought back to the mouth. They have these tiny, tiny little teeth to help keep the insect or earthworm in there. And sometimes if it's like a big piece of prey, like an earthworm, they'll shake it, kind of like a dog will shake a toy. And that helps move it back in the mouth a little bit so that it can swallow it. They're adorable. I love them. The other weird thing that frogs and salamanders do is their eye sockets are actually hard. And if you watch a frog swallow, you'll notice that its eyes kind of go from sitting kind of up on top of their head, kind of go into their body a little bit and then back up. It's because they're using their eyeballs to swallow. Their eyeballs Whoa. Have this musculature that allows them to move kind of into the mouth and throat cavity and help crush and shove the food backwards. Just nuts.
1: Yeah. And what are salamanders doing in the wintertime?
0: In the winter, they, so the aquatic ones will winter in deep lakes. They do have some freezing ability, particularly the blue-spotted salamander is pretty darn good at freezing and recovering just fine. But tiger salamanders, many other terrestrial salamanders, just burrow deep enough underneath that they don't freeze. The tiger salamanders, some of the other ones, also spend the winter in, like, mammal dens and tunnels. So if you think about, like, an eastern chipmunk just hanging out with a salamander, so cute.
1: Wow. Do you, when's the last time you saw a salamander?
0: The last time I held a salamander was at Long Lake Conservation Center, which is, again, a magical place. I went there. I remarked to Dave McMillan, the manager there, that I really hoped to find a blue-spotted salamander, which I'd never seen in the wild before. Sure enough, that trip, I pulled over an old birch log and found 3 blue-spotted salamanders right there. It was the best. I was so happy. I'd never seen one in the wild.
1: Wow. That's great.
0: Yep.
1: Well, I do want to say we got off on salamanders today on the Season Watch Pod, which is great. I learned more than I expected here, and the enthusiasm between you and John Latimer is amazing. But we did have 8 school reports this week, and they're all available at our website, kexc.org,
0: yes,
1: that you can hear a lot more of what students, most of them, probably all of them, their final reports. We might be getting some from some camps at Long Lake over the summer, who knows, and possibly from some walks that John goes on and that kind of thing. But the main thing is we want you to get involved in this as well, whether it's a question, whether it's bragging that you saw something, send it our way. 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It's available when you look at SeasonWatch at kexc.org or on your podcast platforms. And a really easy way to get involved and to tell us more about the nature that you are seeing.
0: Last salamander fact before we go.
1: Yes.
0: How old do you think salamanders get?
1: 4.
0: They live 10, I think the average for them was like 5 to 10 years.
1: Wow.
0: And my aunt had one, spotted salamander, 20 to 25 years. Tiger salamander, 10 to 25 years. Blue spotted, 5 to 10, 10 years. Yeah, they get pretty old. For like such a small creature, amazing. They regrow their tails, so we're like studying them to see if we can figure out how to... medical reasons, you know?
1: Yeah, sure.
0: Awesome critters.
1: In case we lose our tails, right?
0: Yeah.
1: You never
0: exactly.
1: know.
0: I hate that I lost mine. Sometime in utero.
1: Yeah. We do want to say thank you as always, because funding for our talkbacks, our phenology talkbacks, is provided by the Minnesota Environment Natural Resources Trust Fund. We also heard from our good friend who left us a speak pipe.
0: Yes, Josh Leonard.
1: There we go.
0: And then I was thinking about, you know, these cryptic species, and I was thinking about cryptic sounds that we may not necessarily be able to figure out even with the help of Merlin. And one of those was the white-tailed deer. So we have a white-tailed deer alarm call from an iNaturalist user named Minnakota, and a fawn alarm call from Paul Driver.

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1: Thank you.
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5: Hey, I'm Carmel Holt, and this is Shiro's Radio. This hour was created to turn up the volume of women's voices in song and conversation across genres and generations. On Shiro's, we feature the trailblazers and the new visionaries. And this week, we're thrilled to bring you a special hour featuring a conversation with Linda Perry. There are certain songs that define an era. And if you were around for the alt-rock scene of the early 90s, you know this song was everywhere.

0: song What's Up by Four Non Blondes was off their 1992 debut and only album thus far, Bigger, Better, Faster, More. It was written by their lead vocalist and primary songwriter, Linda Perry. For Linda, this song also marked an important moment as a producer. Initially, What's Up was arranged and reworked by the album's credited producer, David Tickle. But Linda, who wrote the song, didn't like the version that he made, and she had the band re-record it with Linda producing. This was the version that became a global hit, and it hinted at what was in store for Linda Perry's career evolution into a now 5-time Grammy-nominated, Golden Globe-nominated member of the Songwriters Hall of Fame, producer, musician, and film score. Linda's list of credits are way too long to list here, but it includes writing massive hits and producing artists like Dolly Parton, Christina Aguilera, Celine Dion, Pink, Adele, Miley Cyrus, Ariana Grande, Weezer, Gwen Stefani, Alicia Keys, The Chicks, and many more. What some may not realize, though, is that before Linda began focusing her attention on writing and producing for others, she followed up her time with Four Non Blondes with 2 solo albums under her own name, 1996's In Flight and 1999's After Hours. So 2026 marks the 30th anniversary of Linda Perry's solo debut, and she's once again stepping into the foreground with her first album under her own name in 27 years. It was inspired by the experience of filming the deeply personal and moving new documentary film of the same name, directed by Don Hardy. This must-see film is screening this month all around the U.S., and in September, Linda will head out on tour with the Indigo Girls. Not only that, but we're also excited to hear that a new Four Non Blondes album is coming soon. So to kick off Pride Month on Sheroes, I am beyond honored to bring you a very special hour in conversation with Linda Perry, who is this week's Shero in the Spotlight. Linda Perry, welcome to Sheroes. What an honor to have you here.
1: Thank you for having me. It's always nice when people want to talk to you and are interested. So, you know, it's been a really nice ride.
0: I watched the film Let It Die Here, and I felt like maybe it would make sense to talk about the film first, because that was where this whole process of making the album started, right?
1: Yeah, so the film, documentary, emotional explosion, whatever you want to call it, was not intended. It kind of just showed up. Don Hardy and I worked on a film he did called Citizen Penn, where I scored it, and he was the director. Beautiful Sean Penn film about him trying to help Haiti during that really terrible earthquake they had. So we kind of became friends, and he said, you know, I would love to hang out with you in the studio. You're so interesting. And then things started happening in my life and started unraveling a bit. And when I saw the film, which was very hard for me, which was interesting because the film was about how I don't know how to write a song for myself, and watching the film completely inspired a whole album. So the album was never intended.
0: The story not only is about you and your creative process, and like you said, all of these unexpected events which happened during the course of making the film, including your cancer diagnosis and your mother passing, but it also, I felt, really spoke to the power of intuition and your power of intuition. Can you talk to us a little bit about that word, what that word means to you, and its role in your creative life?
1: Well, I feel like I get very deep feelings about certain things. Intuition, gut, whatever you want to call it, instinct. And I've always operated from that. It's like I'll get a feeling inside and it, you know, makes me turn left or turn right, you know, go up, go down. And I don't question it. I just act on it. And I think it's a survival thing for me. I probably started relying on this inner feeling to navigate me. And I don't know. I just feel like it's the thing I trust the most, because it really has navigated me out of dark waters and continues to do so. I don't know where it comes from. I don't know what it actually is. Like I said, everybody has so many different names for those. I just call it, you know, my instinct or gut feeling. And I find it extremely interesting because it can be really random too. And that's kind of that proactive self just jumps right in and I'll react on it. And it always amazes me how that timing was all the difference in the world. Everybody gets it. We get feelings and then we're like, I'll do that later. Or we don't act on it. Well, I act on it as soon as I get it. And it's that moment, those seconds can change everything.
2: I agree so much. And I feel like there's so much external noise that tells us not to trust that voice or that it's not responsible or it's impulsive or whatever. And I was curious, did you learn at any point how to shut out the external noise?
1: If I learned how to shut it off, that would mean I was aware. Mm. And that's kind of what I'm saying. I'm not aware.
2: Yeah.
1: I feel like all I know is that I trust it. And okay, like for instance, I could be in the car without my seatbelt on, for instance, and the seatbelt is, you know, ding, ding, ding. I won't even notice it because I can just tune things out.
2: Yeah.
1: I could be in a really noisy place and there could be, you know, someone playing piano over there and someone's playing Zeppelin over there and there's a full-on conversation and I could be having, you know, one-on-one with somebody and I can tune everything out and just focus on where I'm in the moment. Like I can be very in the moment and somehow all the other stuff around just, again, I don't know how to do it. People laugh at me because they're shocked that I can do that, but I don't know. Whatever my attention is on, that's where I am at. I'm not past that, if that makes any sense. Yeah. Like it just, noise doesn't bother me, I guess is a better way to say it.
2: Yeah.
1: I'm not bothered by noise. It doesn't affect me because when I'm focused and in the moment, that's all I hear.
2: I think that's like the biggest gift to be able to be present like that.
1: Yeah, I don't know how because I'm so weird, you know, like I'm, you know, actually I'm not anymore. I'm not going to put those labels on me anymore because you know how we tend to be something 5 or 10 years ago, but for some reason we still use those examples as who you are. And actually I'm not, I'm actually very patient. I used to be impatient, but I catch that. Like those are things I'll catch. Like, no, you used to be, you're not that anymore. Don't use those words to describe who you are. You're not. So I'm very patient. I'm very in the moment and I'm actually very quiet and I'm very aware of what's going on around me.
2: How did Don Hardy earn your trust?
1: He didn't earn my trust. He deserved my trust.
2: Mm.
1: You know, I'm very good with people. I read people very well, very quickly, and I'll get feelings. Okay, maybe, you know, don't show your full self here, or you can completely unravel in front of this person. I'm really good with that, or at least that's what I tell myself. But Don is a really, really good person. You instantly know it. And he just deserved my trust. Even when we bumped heads on things, it never made me go, oh, I don't want to work with him. I mean, he was basically fly on the wall in here. And sometimes I didn't even know he was here. I would just forget because his energy is like that. He's just very considerate. He doesn't fill a room with his energy. He kind of holds it and leaves space for you, whatever he's working on. And I didn't know he was making a documentary. I thought I was just getting some cool footage to use, you know, because I don't do stuff like that. And because he was so unassuming and things started happening and he was there, and I completely trusted him.
2: It's beautiful. So what was the first song that got this process going for you of writing this record or channeling it, as I know you say?
1: So when my mother was sick, she came to my house. I brought her to my home to stay with me. And I it was like 3 months or so. And there was a whole routine, my sister and my nieces. And, you know, I put her in my room. So her hospital bed was right next to my bed. So I could, you know, reach over to her at any time and was always available. And I used to, you know, put her in the wheelchair and wheel her out into the living room where there's a piano. And I have a really pretty view, and she'd sit there and I'd play piano. And then one day I wrote Let It Die Here. And I found it extremely funny because when I write songs, I don't know what they're really about yet. But all I know is I was staring at her when I wrote the song, and I was just basically describing exactly who my mother is, you know? And so it was comical to me because here I am writing this, you know, it's like fortune teller, all is known, a grifter, a con on a trickster's throne, you know, like that's the lyric. Mm-hmm. And I just found it humorous, you know, because it was her to a T. And then when it came to the, you know, save me, set me free, let it die here, rest in peace, I was like, God, Linda, that's a little morbid, you know, like your mom's not even dead and you're writing a song that says rest in peace. And I have a rule that I cannot edit anything. It's just got to come in the form that it's showing up. I can't touch it. So the song was written, and the next day I played it to Don, and that's what he filmed. And I'd just written it the night before. But then after I started realizing it, like Let It Die Here wasn't about her dying, it was about me living, about letting all the go that I've been carrying for all these years. So that kind of started, I didn't know, I thought that was just a weird little song I wrote.

Then, after my mother passed away, I called up Dawn and I said, listen, I'm going to go into Mate's rehearsal studio and I'm just going to go jam. I don't want to be in my studio. I need to be with a band. I need to just jam because I haven't done that in years. And he's like, okay. I go, you're more than welcome to come if you want. And he was like, of course, I'll be there. Do you know what you're going to do? I'm like, no, not at all. And so the night before, he calls me up. He's like, so what's the plan for tomorrow? I'm like, I'm not sure. I have a band coming in at 10. And he's like, and you don't have any idea? And I'm like, no. And I said, and then I have strings coming in at 11. And he was like, wait a minute, do you have a song? I'm like, no. And he's like, why do you have strings coming in? I'm like, because Dawn, that's what I'm being told what to do. So I have strings coming. And then I was hesitating, telling him I had background vocalists coming in as well. And I told him I go in at 12, background vocalists are coming in. And he just started laughing. He's like, and you have nothing. I'm like, I have nothing, Dawn, you know, but I'm being told this is what I have to do, you know? And he's like, what do you mean being told? I'm like, it's just my instinct, my internal expression is just, that's what is happening inside. And so we get off the phone and around 2 o'clock in the morning, I rolled over to my piano because my piano is really right next to my bed. And I just got up and started playing piano and the song, What Lies With You, shows up. And I wrote the whole thing. Not all the lyrics were done yet. So morning comes, I get over to the studio, the rehearsal place. Dawn is there. And I said, hey, I wrote a song. He's like, great. I go, and I think it's really pretty and it's very emotional, and I'm still writing out lyrics. The band comes in, I teach the band the song, the strings walk in right at 11. I switch my brain set and I go to them creatively and just come up with a string arrangement right away. Background vocalists walk in at 12, tell them their parts. And what you see in the film at the end there is exactly what happened. That didn't happen over 8 hours. It happened within like 4 hours. And all of a sudden, this song gets created. And I am just bawling my eyes out because it's such a beautiful and sad song. And it's a really emotional moment in the film and powerful, too, because it's describing as she was dying, I could see my mom was in peace. And we did get this closure finally. And I see heaven running down your eyes like a long last look before I said goodbye, you know. And then everything after that was me now struggling to figure out who am I without this person to blame, to fight. Now I got to go on this whole other journey because now I don't have her to occupy that space. And then right after that, that was the moment. When I wrote that song, then all of them just started showing up.

0: Linda Perry's What Lies With You off her incredible new album, Let It Die Here. Linda Perry is our guest this week on this special edition of Sheroes, and I'm Carmel Holt. Next up, we talk more about the life-changing events that happened during the filming of the companion documentary, Let It Die Here, and Linda describes the healing power of becoming a parent. Stay with us.
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0: Welcome back to this special edition of Sheroes featuring Linda Perry. I'm Carmel Holt. Where did the cancer diagnosis come in?
2: So this will give you very clear perspective of the documentary. So Dawn filmed the stuff in South by Southwest. That was the first stuff. That was 21. And then at the end of 21, that's when I was told I had cancer. I think it was November of 21. And then I immediately was like, well, you know, bye-bye, double mastectomy, no-brainer to me, you know. So I just took action. I booked an appointment. And so at the top of 22, I had the operation. A week later, I was in the studio. This is where you see me hobbling in.
0: Yes.
2: And I was told you can't go back to work for 6 to 8 weeks. I didn't tell my family. The only people that knew was my best friend and Sarah. That was it. And so I had to get back to work. I'm like, I'm in the middle of a score. I don't have time for this bullshit. And then at the end of 22, my mother passed away. And then the top of January, we filmed that last scene. And that was the movie. It wasn't years and years in the making. So to give you even more perspective, I'm not a doctor person. That's not my jam. To me, I'm not going down that way. If I did not stumble on this, which is what happened, I stumbled on this, I would not have found out. And so basically, the doctor told me, like, it's like 6 months is how fast it can work. And so we're talking November is when they found it. So around the time my mom started getting sick is when I would have started feeling off. I would have just thought it was because of stress of my mom, and I would never have gone to the doctor because I would have been just so focused on her, which I was. And then after she passed away, I would probably still be thinking I'm in so much stress and it's, you know, making me sick and I'm feeling bad. And then at some point I probably would have had to go to the doctor. And then at that point, I probably would have been in a really bad place, you know, because I would have waited way too long. And which I would do, you know, I'm like somebody, I can walk with a pebble, you know, in my shoe stabbing into my foot. I could probably walk 10 miles like that.
0: Mm-hmm.
2: Like I don't stop to take the time just to simply remove it,
0: yeah.
2: You know?
0: Yeah.
2: So that freaks me out when I think about that. So in a weird way, my mom actually saved my life. I've never actually looked at it that way. And this is the first time I'm actually saying that, but her passing away actually saved mine in some way because I knew my mom got dementia like about a year and a half. You know, she had it. And so I was trying to go see her and it was making me think more about my health.
0: Mm.
2: So I think because I started being more aware about her and her condition, I started really kind of focusing on mine, you know, and I don't know. Like, to me, it's kind of trippy to think about if I didn't do that, that I would have been in a really bad state after she passed away. So it happened all pretty quickly.
0: Wow.
2: So, like I said, it's not like it was labored over years. That's when the documentary really kind of unfolded. You know, I think Don saw me unraveling a bit, you know, and started happening. And I'm thinking now, and I told him, you know, yesterday, I was like, man, you just like hit the jackpot, man. You just came in to film my songwriting process and you got all this.
3: Wow. That is insane.
2: Yeah.
3: Like, and I mean, the film is pretty fresh in my mind. And yet when you give all of that context and that backstory, especially what the timeline was, like, that is crazy.
2: Yeah, and then I didn't, like, I saw a rough cut of it, you know, earlier on, so in 23, whatever, and we're in 26, and so there's been time, and I mean, I wrote the record in probably 3 weeks, and, you know, it was very quick. It's interesting time, because now here we are in 26, I'm releasing that documentary, releasing that record, and it's still very here. Those emotions are still very present.
3: Mm-hmm.
2: Because now it's like I'm really processing everything, and the album's out, this documentary is out, and people are watching it, and you know, people are really responding to it, and that was me to watch, and so vulnerable and pretty uncomfortable. I gave him a couple tiny little notes. Like, he had a lot more people, like, talking heads in there. And I was just like, we don't need that. You don't need that to carry this film. And I gave him a hug and I said, you made a beautiful film. He's like, is that it? And I'm like, yeah, I mean, otherwise, if I step in now, I'm going to ruin it. And you had a vision. You saw something I clearly didn't. And this is not about me anymore. It's about, you know, how there's got to be other people that can relate to this, you know. And one of the things is, like, we've all had a closet scene, like that moment in the closet. We've all experienced that, but we don't film it and put it in a documentary for all these other people to see. But I thought that is the most embarrassing scene. But you know what? It's real. It's a moment. It happens. So either, Linda, you're going to have to just be okay with this and accept it, or you just have to stop this film from coming out. And I didn't think that, you know, the second was an option.
3: I'm so grateful to you that you made that choice. And that moment especially,

0: was like so courageous and brave. You know, allow yourself to be that vulnerable for the rest of us to see. So what's that been like? Because now, you know, it's a whole thing, right? I mean, and you know this from doing this for decades, to have the stuff that you make be private and then how it feels to be observed, how it feels to be received, and that kind of energy starts to take on a shape of its own. How has that felt?
1: Well, so I've only seen this film one time.
0: Oh.
1: I'm not watching it. I'm back waiting for it to be over.
0: Oh, wow.
1: And I come out and I do the Q&A, and the response has been, I mean, I could cry about that. Like, it's extremely overwhelming. Like, people are really relating to it and, you know, just saying how the honesty and the vulnerability is just so refreshing, and how the vulnerability just makes them feel like it's okay because they see how powerful it is. And that's where I can see where my album and this documentary is my statement, which I never thought I was making a statement because I didn't know this was all happening. But if there were a statement to make, it would be just, you know, maybe we should all just be a little more honest and be a little more vulnerable. And I think if we could do that, a lot of the guards that people are holding up, the anger, all the confusion, maybe will lighten up a little bit if we could just let go a little bit more, because it's clear when we're trying to control things, everything but control happens. It's like you lose control. And this movie has taught me to let go more. I'm hoping that I have years to come of making more records and writing more songs and, you know, whatever else I'll dive into. But right now I'm like going, wow, this is like your purest form of creativity I've witnessed for myself. And it's like, you know, it's a wow moment, like, wow, amazing. You know, but the contradicting emotion that happens with me is I have such high expectations. You know, I want this to be seen. I want it to be heard. I want it to be acknowledged as a beautiful body of work from both sides, musically and from the documentary. I want that. I'm not making an artistic statement and going to be okay if only five people hear it. Like, I'm not okay with that. And that's been my problem since I joined a band. I'm not okay with it. And so I just put it all on me. It's my fault. I'm failing. And then I go into action of how can I, you know, fix this? And you can't. There's nothing to fix. It's just the way it is. But I can't get out of this space of like, I'm not good enough. Because it's not that 10 people didn't show up. For some reason, it reminds me that I'm not good enough for those 10 people to show up. You know, it turns into this really, and that's just my damage. That's my childhood. That's what, you know, I was brought up with. You know, so it's interesting. I don't know if I'll ever be okay. But I think what's going on now, because of the film, because of the album, and, you know, the wonderful support I'm getting, all of this, people asking these questions, the Q&A, all of it, I'm just trying to be okay with it. And I'm now knowing, like, I can put this energy into something more creative and less destructive.
0: I mean, it's almost like you have this rebirth moment happening, right? It's like, even though you've been at this for so long, this is opening up a whole new chapter of your creative life. So who knows what's going to happen? It's going to be, you know, you might get there.
1: Yes, I agree. You know, I've been in the business for a very long time and I've had an incredible run. I have so many incredible gifts the universe gives me. I know that. And I have great people around me, and I have angels that are guiding me and protecting me.

0: I know all that, and I'm really looking forward to the upcoming years and where I go from here, because in a weird way, thank you for saying that. I do feel like I've had so many second wins, like, you know, second chances. I mean, my whole career is built on that. Like, okay, here I'm taking off again. And I feel like, oh, I'm on another wave. And it feels really great. It feels scary too, but I'm more in the, it feels great and positive and not as deep into the fear. So I can already see, well, Kate, that's different, because normally I would be weighing more on fear than looking at the positives and how amazing everything is.
1: I'd love to spin another clip. Can we talk about I Am Daughter?
0: Yes.
1: It's one of my favorites. That little twist of a bossa nova vibe. Talk to us a little bit about I Am Daughter.
0: I Am Daughter, funny enough, when I first wrote it, I wrote it on piano, and it had more of like a rock opera, kind of almost like Zeppelin-ish vibe. And I brought it in, and we're playing it, and I just kept like, I don't know, I just don't buy it. And then I just turned to everybody, because my players are so amazing, they could play any style. And I said, can you guys play this in a bossa nova? And they all got super excited, and it just showed up. And it was like amazing. As soon as I heard it as a bossa nova, I'm like, oh my God, this is it. You know, because sometimes, you know, you write songs and it's like my style is, you know, more Zeppelin. But then I started thinking about what the song was about, and it wasn't about me. It was more of like me paying respect to my mom and, you know, where she comes from. She's from Brazil. And my mom loved bossa nova. She loves Sergio Mendes. Mm-hmm. And the lyrical content is just more like, now that you're passed on, I hope you can live your, you know, champagne dreams. And my mom had very luxurious taste, and I got my mom anything she wanted. And I bought her homes and cars and, you know, gave her allowance. And, you know, 'cause my mom couldn't keep a job because she's so stubborn and bossy. And, you know, obviously that's where I got that. So a little context, my mom would, for example, look at two cars. One would be Cadillac Escalade. The other would be a Mercedes. And I'm like, well, which one do you want? You can have anyone. And then she would choose the Escalade because it was a little cheaper than the Mercedes. But then I'd buy her the Escalade. And then about 2 or 3 days later, she would say, I really wanted the Mercedes. And I buy her house where she chose. And then she would say, I really wanted that house. So nothing I did was good enough, rich enough, fancy enough. But it's like she set it up that way. I couldn't win. It's like, wait a minute, I told you to pick any car you wanted. You chose that car. Yeah, but I really wanted the Mercedes. Well, why didn't you just tell me that? It was like this massive game. So anyways, the song is about, you know, I hope you're getting all these riches that you wanted that you could never choose, that I could never provide for you. But I do hope you see me. Like, now that you're out of here, I hope at some point you can reflect back and see that all I was trying to do was give you all those things. And then I wanted to sing it in that tone that she loved. Like, she loved Brazil 66, and they all, like, you know, up, up and away. You know, they did covers like that, and like, you know, the look of love, you know, be like really soft. And I was able to sing like that. And so I just, you know, it was just me giving her something.

0: That's I Am Daughter from Let It Die here. Linda Perry, our guest on She Heroes, and I'm Carmel Holt. As we're coming out of a song about being a daughter, you've become a mother. I was curious about how this has all affected that relationship and your feelings about motherhood.
1: So, Rhodes, when that little human showed up in my life, it really changed everything. And it's been the most beautiful experience, because when Sarah came to me and said, I think you're supposed to have a child, and I said, no way. If there's even 1% of my mom in me, no way. You know, because you get scared of that. I think anybody that comes from an abusive family, your first concern is, am I going to be that? Is there any chance that I'm going to end up like that? And so I was very, very like, no, no, no, no. And Sarah's like, no, Linda, you're not that. You're not going to be that. And so I gave in, and because secretly I really felt like I would be a great mom. And it has completely restructured everything, because it's not just about me anymore. Right? When you become a parent, it's no longer about you. It's about the survival and how you bring up this child and learning about yourself and being accountable as a parent, acknowledging your mistakes, because we make them. We make them. We're flawed no matter what. We are going to make mistakes. But my mother never, ever acknowledged any of her mistakes, and she made tons of them. And my fear was that, you know, my toolbox to build a home was a ripped up paper bag with a used Band-Aid, a broken pencil, and a fork. That was my toolbox given to me by my parents. And so here you go, go build a home, go build a foundation on this. And I mean, I'm shocked I'm where I'm at, because I had to quickly thank you again, the universe. I knew those were not the tools that were going to get me where I needed to go. So it's almost like when Rhodes showed up, I knew what not to do. And that became even better than knowing what to do, because I knew what not to do. This is not what you do. And I'm looking at a three-year-old, then five-year-old, then six-year-old, seven-year-old, eight-year-old, all of those years I was being manipulated and abused and emotionally, physically. You're just looking at your child at that age and going, oh my God, at this age right here, all this shit was going on. And it wasn't mine. I was only 3 or 5 years old. Like, that was thrown at me. And so I was able to really understand what not to do. And then once I understood what not to do, I started thinking about what I wanted. What were the things I would want? Oh, you know what I would want? I'd want my mom to hug me and love me and just support me, however. And that's what I do with Rhodes. I would want my mom to put me to bed and read to me and just be there and holding my hand until I go to sleep. That's what I do with Rhodes. I would like special days, special time, you know, adventures. That's what I do. So I do all these things that I wish I had. I was born in 65. Those years, late 60s, 70s, we had Leave It to Beaver, like these totally,
0: right?
1: I mean, full on, so clean cut conservative white people on TV that were wholesome. They were supportive. Their kids were clean cut. That, you know, it's like the Brady Bunch. It's like all this stuff. And you get this understanding of that's what a family is supposed to look like. And then you're looking at your family going, what the is this stuff, you know?
0: Right.
1: What who are these people?
0: Right.
1: So

0: So, it was so easy for me to just go right into being a mom because I weirdly, oddly, I don't know, again, thank you, the universe just gave me the tools that I needed to be a great parent. And I am flawed and I tell Rhodes, I'm so sorry, if buttons are pushed, because kids push buttons and you definitely have to be prepared for those buttons that they're about to push because they will push them over and over and over because now they found a weakness, And I will react and I'll apologize, like, hey, and I'm very real with Rhodes. Like, we talk big conversations, very honest, and it's important that Rhodes feels supported with any choices that are being made.
1: I love that. It's so healing. And I loved seeing Rhodes in the video for Beautiful, by the way.
0: Yeah, amazing job. Just a total ham, just jumped in there.
1: So good.
0: No practice, no anything, and was like, I got this.

0: from the new Linda Perry album, Let It Die Here. That's a new version of Beautiful, which was originally written and produced by Linda and recorded by Christina Aguilera in 2002. It won a Grammy for Best Female Pop Vocal Performance and was also nominated for Song of the Year in 2004. It's also become an LGBTQIA+ anthem. So happy Pride to you. I'm Carmel Holt. Don't go anywhere. This special edition of Sheroes with Linda Perry continues in just a moment.
1: 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I'm Malachi Coons, and there's more Sheroes Radio coming up next. 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Thank you to the Minnesota Arts and Cultural Heritage Fund for making this event possible. And this Tuesday at 6:30, you can learn about the new Solar United Neighbors Co-op at an information session at the Crow Wing County Land Services Building in Brainerd. This co-op is open to residents in Cass, Crow Wing, Morrison, Todd, and Wadena counties. This Monday morning at 7:45, catch What We're Reading. This week, Tammy Bobrowski talks with teacher and writer Darby Bozeman. Darby's debut novel, Summer's Never Over, is a suspenseful thriller set in an isolated camp. That's this Monday at 7:45. And we're headed back to Sheroes here on KAXE.
0: Welcome back to Sheroes. I'm Carmel Holt. Now part three of our conversation with Linda Perry. Before we go, Linda, I would love to talk about Equalize Her, very aligned with the Sheroes mission of amplifying women's voices and talking about the lack of representation and diversity in music and especially in tech. What can you tell us about Equalize Her and what motivated you to start that?
2: Well, being a female producer and, you know, when I first started in 2002, is when I really kind of jumped in. There was hardly anybody. So as the years go on, you're just kind of waiting. Oh, okay, when is this going to pick up a little bit more? And then I was nominated for Producer of the Year. And I mean, I wasn't even clear that no woman has ever won. And the only woman that was nominated before was Lauren Christie in The Matrix. So it was two guys and her. But that was it. And so it was really shocking to see that ever since then, you would think, okay, a lot of attention came my way for being the first female nominated for Producer of the Year in the Grammys. All right, so of course, they're going to, you know, put more women in this category. And it's like nothing. No woman has won. I don't even know if a woman was nominated since then. And it's very frustrating when I go buy any kind of gear or I'm looking up like microphones or whatever. There's no females that are making microphones, guitars, amps, keyboards, plugins on Pro Tools. I think Sylvia Massey does a few plugins, but it was shocking when I started really researching it, you know, that the percentages, you know, amount to really nothing. And people go, well, women are dominating the charts. There's like so many women pop artists. But weirdly enough, there's 3% women that are producers that are recognized as producers, something like 12% women as songwriters, because they look at that and go, oh, that's, look, no, there's tons of women. Look at all those girls on pop, but that's in the pop market.
0: Yeah.
2: Not in rock, not in soul, not in R&B, not in country. Not in any other category. It's only in pop music women do shine. Even the percentages that they come up with aren't even real.
0: Mm-hmm.
2: So therefore, I felt like it was important to start focusing my energy on that. So I started doing a lot of mentoring. I started doing a lot of workshops. And then I met Alicia Ballard. And she has Inherit the Music, where she puts a lot of charity work into kids being able to go backstage and meet their rock heroes and understanding what it's like to be backstage at soundcheck and you know, behind the scenes. And so we started talking and we formed Equalizer. And our mission is basically super simple. We're fairly new still, but we are building up, and we work with, you know, Moving the Needle and She's the Music and Sound Girl and Women's Audio Mission. And we try to, you know, get together with other organizations, but we offer scholarships to schools that, you know, for technology, if they want to learn how to be an engineer, producer, you know, I'll call up artists like Brandy, Olivia Rodrigo, whoever, say, hey, I know you're going to be in town, you know, whether it's Nashville, Boston, Chicago, New York, Los Angeles, you're playing, can I bring some of our girls down at your sound check? And they can ghost the sound guy, the tour manager, the roadie, whoever, you know, and they allow us to come down. We bring anywhere from 5 to 10 girls down, and they get to talk with the artist and the engineers and the tour manager and get to learn a little bit behind the scenes what all that stuff is, because not every girl wants to be a pop star. You know, they want to be writers or producers or engineers, mastering engineers, tour managers, live sound engineers, lighting engineers, production, stage production. You know, they have ideas for plugins, you know, guitars, keyboards, the tech side of things. And so that's what we do. We try to help, and we put on concerts, and we have girls that have never been on stage before get up on stage and perform songs that they've written. We do, you know, songwriting sessions. Alicia has this amazing studio with her husband in Nashville, and we go there and we host workshops. So we're just trying to do as much as we can to show support to these kids that wanna maybe look at other avenues of the business, but not necessarily just be a pop star. Because again, like I said, not every girl wants to be a pop star. They want to be much more than that. And not saying that there's anything wrong with being a pop star, but you know, most of those girls, they don't have full control of what they're doing at all.
3: Yeah.
2: And, you know, except for like people like Lady Gaga and Adele and stuff like that. But the guys seem to have more control of their careers than the girls do.
3: We got to change it. Yeah.
2: To be honest, I don't think it's ever going to change. We're always going to be struggling. We're always going to be surviving a situation. I think that's just the truth. You know, we're never going to walk in Central Park at night on this beautiful night like a guy can. We're not going to walk down a street, you know, from a party or a club or from dinner and feel safe. I don't think it's ever going to happen.
3: Right.
2: And I don't mean to be negative about it, but I think we have to prepare differently because you know what? Women are strong. They're survivors. That's what we have. We have strength in so many other ways that guys don't understand now. And I mean this in a way of like the average. I'm not talking about, I know there's tons of men out there that are struggling and have lived bad lives. But if we're talking about in the general percentage, men don't understand struggle and how to survive and having to have to pivot, you know, to make something happen. They're just used to getting it. And I think there's some kind of weird thing that happens in the business that if women get ahead, the businesses have to balance it out with the men. What I'm trying to just say is we might not get the equality, you know, and then on top of it, I really don't want to be equal to a man. You know, I'm stronger than that. I feel like I have better qualities that I can offer. And I think that's what we do as individuals. Like, it's not a woman, man thing. It's just us as individuals, what we can offer society. And while we're here, you know, doing whatever we're doing on this planet. But I think that women just are very, very powerful. And obviously that's why we're always suppressed.
3: Agreed. There was a moment in the movie where Brandy said that there was no difference between women and men as producers. That surprised me. And I was curious about your perspective on that.
2: Yeah. I mean, that's one person's perspective. To me, it's so different because like I've had so many female artists come work with me and just going, oh my God, it's so great to be in a studio and not feel like some guy's hitting on me or it's, you know, creepy and I'm having to worry. Like it just feels safe in here. And, you know, and I tug at a lot at emotions, like that's just my thing. And the artists, they're going to give me that real emotion more than they're going to give the guy that they're like touching their leg randomly, or they feel like, oh, he's hitting on me. So it's very different. And I come from a different place because I don't come from ego. I come from a very, you know, again, it's just about the music, and I'm trying to pay attention to the artist, and I'm trying to just be as vulnerable as they are, to let them know it's safe, you know, and just to get the best song possible. So I find it extremely different being in a room, you know, with a bunch of guys than, you know, and with me, it's just me. And I go into studios with guys, and they have their person over there, they have their, you know, lyricist guy over there, they have their engineer, there's the producer that's a dude. There's like five or six guys in a room.
3: Yeah.
2: And it's like with me, it's just me and maybe sometimes one other person, you know? And so I do find it extremely different. I understand Brandy was coming at it more from, you know, women aren't any different than men and we shouldn't look at things like that, because that's probably one of the problems, is like that women are being, you know, seen differently as men. And I understand that, but I don't understand it either, because we are.
3: Yes.
2: You know, the best compliment I ever got was Dolly Parton. When we first worked together, she's like, you know, I've never worked with a female producer before, or actually a female songwriter. And she's like, and I like it. It's very interesting. Very, you know, because Dolly's not male, female, nothing. Like, she just looks at who she's connecting with.
3: Yeah.
2: And she's like, I don't care, but I'm, you know, like, we have a thing. I'm connected, you know, because we are very connected very quick. I mean, Dolly is an intimidating force, mind you. I mean, an incredibly powerful woman operating at an extremely high frequency. And I think, to me, that's the ideal place to be. And that's the way I've always lived my career. My career has been, I don't notice it because I don't make it an issue. If I walk in a room and guys are intimidated by me, that's their problem. You know, I'm not doing anything but being my powerful self, you know? And so I don't get discouraged by certain things that maybe other people do, because I don't even want to give it any attention. Mm-hmm. Because I'm Linda Perry. I'm a completely different person than Brandi Carlile or, you know, Trent Reznor. You know, like, we're all different creatives. We're operating from different places. So I would say it's more like working with Brandy. Is it different than working with Linda? Or Linda, is it different working with, you know, Bruce Springsteen than it is working with Jack White? Mm-hmm. Like, it's more of an individual question to me. Just because we're women doesn't mean we don't have those same flaws that some men do. You know, arrogance or whatever. I used to be very egotistical, and I'm not now. But that was because I was always defensive.
3: Right.
2: And now I'm just not. Now I'm like, all right, I'm not going to let that affect me anymore. So I think if we could look at things more in an individual situation and less about man or female or gay or transgender or non-binary, maybe if we just looked at people as who they are as a person, maybe these labels wouldn't be so important, and maybe we wouldn't be fighting so much about equality and more about, can we just be the best people that we can be? And can we be supportive as humans, as neighbors, as family, as friends to those differences?
3: Linda Perry, it's been amazing to spend this time with you. I could talk to you for like hours. My mind is blown. I am such a fan. You are such a Shiro, and you've inspired so many. Thank you for everything.
2: Thank you.
3: Before we log off, can you pick a track to take us out today from the new record?
2: Well, let's do Feathers in a Storm, since that's the one I'm actually wanting people to focus on, and I'm starting to get some radio attention on that. So if you don't mind, I'm just going to be calculated and ask you to play Feathers in a Storm.
3: Nothing wrong with that.

0: 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Thank you for being with us on She Rose.
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0: 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I'm Carmel Holt. 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
1: Welcome to Minnesota Mixtape. I'm Malachi Coons. Every week I spotlight the Minnesota music scene. Here's what's on the way today. I've got new music from Benjamin Miller, the lead singer of the Federales, from Humbert, who just announced the follow-up to Right On, and from Mina Moore, Laura Hugo, Thor Leisman, and Cage. Then we'll head back for blues from Tina Schlesky, and for bassist Oscar Pettiford and the who's who of late 50s jazz, plus so much more Minnesota music. It's Minnesota Mixtape, made possible by the Arts and Cultural Heritage Fund and produced at KAXE, an independent and people-powered community radio station broadcasting from the north bank of the Mississippi River. We'll begin today's show with the end of Trip Shakespeare, the Minnesota band that launched both the Wilson brothers and John Munson. They called it quits not long after their label dropped them following the poor sales of their final studio album in 1991. Plans for another album were scrapped, but some of the work was released in 92, back at home on Twin Tone as the Volt EP of covers. Here is Helpless.

0: That's it.
1: Tina Schlesky and She-Wolf, a Jessie Mae Hemphill cover, the Minnesota singer released on her 2008 album Evil Gal Blues. It was her second solo release after ending Tina and the B-Sides. You're listening to Minnesota Mixtape. I'm your host, Malachi Coons, and we are heading to Dua Sala's new album of Earth and Wires for a song the Sudanese actor-musician wrote after the L.A. wildfires over a beat from Justin Vernon. Here is Firestorm.

0: It's a live recording from Navajo singer Laura Hugel called How Do You Feel? I got the chance to hear Laura's debut EP early, and I can't wait to share it with you. Should arrive later on in 2026. That one from the Melt Ice compilation will have to hold us over. We've arrived at our first break here on Minnesota Mixtape. I've got a new tune from Federalis frontman Benjamin Miller when we return.
1: 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Coming up, there's more Minnesota Mixtape ahead, but also at 4 o'clock, Doug Danger is your host for On the River, and at 7, Brandon Chase is bringing you 2 hours of green cheese trivia, and Diane Ott is KAXE's After Dark host this evening until midnight. Here's more from Minnesota Mixtape.
0: Welcome back to Minnesota Mixtape. Benjamin Miller, the lead singer of Minnesota alt-country band The Federalis, just announced a new solo EP, a love letter to the Grateful Dead. It's not covers, but songs all about the group's intense fan base, written from an insider's perspective. The first single is a story about ditching everything in your life to head out on the road following the group as a way to kickstart your boring life. Check out So What on Minnesota Mixtape.

A rising voice in the Minnesota country scene, Thomas Stika with Mississippi Down. Paddling Source to Sea is a bit of a bucket list adventure for me, so that one was always going to resonate. I'm Malachi Coons, your Minnesota mixtape host, playing music from the state where the Mississippi starts its long journey. And we're going to stay on topic, sort of, but with a little darker tone. A new one from rock band Deletus and their EP Mudlark, it's Mississippi Mud.

0: From Eveleth on the Iron Range of Minnesota, Thor Leisman and the Regulars off of Leisman's new debut album, Diamonds on the Hill. That song, Ponderosa. I'm Malachi Coons, your Minnesota mixtape host, and I'll see you right back here for the soulful voice of Mina Moore.
1: 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Coming up at 4, it's On the River with Doug Danger, your host today. And at 7 o'clock this evening, it's Green Cheese Trivia, 2 hours, hosted by Brandon Chase, followed by KAXE After Dark. Diane Ott is your host this week.
0: Thank you for sticking around for more Minnesota Mixtape. You should go ahead and thank the public radio station you are hearing this program on for supporting Minnesota music. I'm Malachi Coons. 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

Swingin' Hard here on Minnesota Mixtape. That is a star-studded version of Love and Weather from the 1958 album Winner's Circle, a group recording of Downbeat Magazine's top jazz musicians at each instrument of 1957. Across the album's eight songs, you'll hear artists like John Coltrane, Donald Byrd, Al Cohn, and many other stars of that era. But the only person you hear on every single song of that collaborative album is Minnesota's own Oscar Pettiford, holding it down on the low end. I think he especially stands out on that tune. And I wanted to throw something on from him after I saw the legend Taj Mahal talking Pettiford up on a recent Trackstar interview. This is a All Things Minnesota Music feature, Minnesota Mixtape. I'm your host, Malachi Coons. Here's Dizzy Faye, and I Can't Lend You My Heart.

Grand Rapids, it's Tattletale, bringing us to the end of today's show. 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

That is, of course, the Peter Gunn theme, Henry Mancini's classic tune from the TV show of the same name. And that was all the way back. See, I think that show was on like 1958 to 1961, something like that. And that was done by The Art of Noise. They're a British avant-garde band, electronica band from, that album was released or re-released in 2017. It was a double album. Good afternoon and welcome to the Saturday afternoon edition of the On the River show. Thanks so much to Malachi Coons for a great Minnesota mixtape. I'm Doug Danger, and I get to be here for the next 3 hours until 7 p.m. when Green Cheese and Brandon Chase takes over. And just looking outside the window here just does not get any better than this here in northern Minnesota. An absolutely gorgeous afternoon, and I hope you're taking full advantage and at the same time listening to KAXE, KBXE. Speaking of how great the weather is, let's take a quick look here in Bemidji right now. It's under absolutely clear skies. It's 83 degrees, no wind, calm winds, and tonight we can expect a low of 60 degrees with wind southeast of 5 to 10 miles an hour. Tomorrow, another beautiful day. Get out there and take advantage of it. Looks like a high of 88 under partly cloudy skies. A very slight chance of rain. Wind southeast 10 to 20 miles an hour. Tomorrow night, a good chance of rain tomorrow night with a low of 65 degrees. And in the greater listening area, let's see, we show tonight mostly clear skies, lows near 54. And tomorrow also, really nice sunny, highs near 86, calm winds, clear overnight with lows in the upper 50s. All right, now, thanks again for tuning in to the On the River show here at KAXE. This is the show where we volunteer DJs have free reign and get to bring you music we have chosen from rock, jazz, blues, folk, and music from all over the world. There's new, recent, kind of recent, and some, let's call them seasoned tunes, from some from local Minnesota artists also. I might try to sneak in some rockabilly and even some boogie-woogie. Actually, that's my personal favorite kind of woogie. And also, the album of the week is coming up at 5 o'clock. And at 6 o'clock, we'll take a look back at a band from 1976 when KAXE first started out. Okay, shut up, Doug. Let's play some music.

Friday, let's have a ball. Let's get happy, one and all. Pat your hands, you sing and shout. While I tell everybody what it's all

That's new music from a band that's new to me. Stuck at 120. The name of the song is You Get in My Head, Perfect Pretty Life. She's an electronic music producer, and she focuses on immersive soundscapes from, she's from Indianapolis, and I detected a definite Billie Eilish kind of a vibe to that song. We received support from Lakeland PBS, offering 24/7 PBS Kids programming, the PBS Kids video app, educational resources for teachers, parents, and more at lptv.org. Started that set off with Can You Handle My Love by Walk the Moon. You may recognize them as the band that is played at every single wedding reception for the last 6 or 8 years. The name of their song that's always played is Shut Up and Dance, of course. And we follow that up with a real rousing Daisy Wake Up by Jesse Roper. He's a Canadian artist from British Columbia. And that's also brand new. That just came out in May of this year. Sweetback Sisters did I'm Gonna Cry. That's not so new. That's from 2017. They're from Brooklyn, surprising enough, but they sound like they straight out of Texas swing. They're an Americana act. And we had Wild Bill Moore all the way back to 1950 doing Hey Spodeyody. He's a jazz R&B guy, Detroit-born saxophonist. And he actually played on Marvin Gaye's What's Going On. I don't know if you recognize that or not, but yeah, he's a great saxophonist. Unfortunately, I think he's passed away now. Again, I'm Doug Danger. This is the On the River Show. So glad that you're here joining us this afternoon on this great afternoon in the northern part of Minnesota. This next set's going to have some great music, and actually probably the most successful musician out of the Bemidji High School, a class of 2013, will be included in here. We're going to start things off, though, with Madison Cunningham. This is All I've Known.

all the way back to 1967 for that one. That, of course, is the Monkees doing Going Down. That was a flip side of the Daydream Believer, a single Daydream Believer. You know, it's weird I say flip side. Like everybody knows what that is. I'm guessing maybe some of the younger younger listeners might not recognize that that's when they sold singles, 45s. That's what they called it, the B-side of the single. And they had a big hole in the middle of it. You had to put an adapter in. Okay, I'm kind of going on about that. For that, we had who I hope was the winner of the most likely to succeed in music at Bemidji High in 2013. That was Bear doing Good Real. And that just came out. That's one of her most recent songs. Just came out in October of last year. Before that, we had Moody's Boogie by Moody Rasooli. He's a jazz boogie-woogie artist born in Iran, but now he lives in Switzerland. So I don't play anything, but if I did, I'd love to be able to play boogie-woogie piano. Sadly, I'd give everything except what it takes to be able to do that. And we started things off with Madison Cunningham doing All I've Ever Known. She's a West Coast folk rock. That's off her third album. That came out in 2022. And that actually was that album, Revealer, was the best folk album at the 2023 Grammys. So there. Donating stocks and mutual funds is a quick, easy way to support KAXE's future. You may receive tax benefits as well. Call Sarah for details, 218-326-1234. 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More on Facebook. I'm Doug Danger. 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And I'm going to be here till 7 o'clock tonight. Lots of great music to go. This next set's going to include a song by a band that will be releasing their 25th studio album next month, I believe it is. But first, let's start it off with a band that's named after a famous crime duo.

Troubadour from Louisiana. Again, a comedic storyteller in the style of Mitch Hedberg. I don't know where I got that from exactly, but that's off his ninth studio album. Pagan Church came out in 2024. And let's see, we started that set off with Blinded by Parker Barrow. Okay, that's a reference to Bonnie and Clyde, the criminals that I was referring to. There's a great quote about this band. It says, as if Highway to Hell and All Right Now had a baby and Heart sang it. So I think that works. It works for me anyways. Again, that was Blinded, Parker Barrow, and they got a new album coming out next month, and that'll be on it. And we follow that up with Bette Davis did They Say I'm Different. She's, a lot of people consider her the queen of godmother, or the queen and godmother of funk. She actually was married to Miles Davis for a while. That's off her second album. Sadly, she passed away 2022. I actually counted 17 references to prominent blues artists in that song. And the band coming out with their 25th studio album, obviously, of course, was the Rolling Stones. It's incredible to me that a bunch of octogenarians can still produce that kind of music. It's absolutely fantastic. And Charlie Watts was... He's actually appears on this album, and he did his stuff in the studio before he passed away. So, sadly, that's the last we'll hear of Charlie Watts with the Rolling Stones anyways. But that album is brand new. It's going to be coming out next month, I believe. And Rough and Twisted was just released in May of this month. I'm Doug Danger, and you're listening to the On the River Show. This is 91.7 KEXE Grand Rapids, 90.5 KBXE Bagley Bemidji, 89.9 Brainerd, and on your smart speaker, celebrating 50 years of people-powered radio in northern Minnesota. 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Bemidji Beer, nice catch. Okay, it's top of the hour, 5 o'clock. It's time for our album of the week. And the album of the week is from a band that is named after the scourge of mankind, a deer tick that actually contributes to Lyme disease, among other things. And actually, a deer tick, I just read this, they're about the size of a sesame seed, so they're pretty darn hard to spot. But anyway, they're a Providence-based band, and this is off their ninth studio album, but it's actually the first one that's self-produced. And the name of this song is ACI, Deer Tick.

That's new music from Thomas A. Smith. Name of the song is Put on a Record, Tommy. That just came out, let's see, May 11th. He's from the UK, and I don't know. I watch out for this guy. He's got a lot of, as the youngsters say, he's got a lot of riz. So, again, Thomas A. Smith, and Put on a Record, Tommy. 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Started that set off with our album of the week, and that was Dear Chick. I kind of hear a little John on June 17th if you want to go see him. That's a great new album. Again, Dear Chick, and the name of the song was ACI, which stands for Adult Correctional Institute. Edie Brickell and the New Bohemians did A Hard Rain's Gonna Fall. That's all the way back in 1990, and that was on the soundtrack from Born on the 4th of July. They had Tom Cruise in it. She's still married to Paul Simon, as far as I know, and maybe the coolest guy from the 50s or 60s outside of Miles Davis. Dave Brubeck did Three to Get Ready, and that came out in 1959 from his iconic Time Out album that just blew everybody away. I'm Doug Danger. This is the On the River Show. Get to be here until 7 o'clock. Right now it is 5:21. Lots of great music still to come up, or still coming up. Glad you're sticking around here with me. Up next in this next set, we've got a fun one from a guy named Ansi McLean. I don't know if you know him or not. But we'll start things off with a guy with that took his name from a Dostoevsky novel. This is Rip Off Raskolnikov doing Strange World.

Father. And if you listen, you can hear my family's southern tongue. When I paint, I hear the words of all my teachers.

So my darling wife and I are going to be able to, lucky enough to be able to see that artist, Anders Osborn, down at the Dakota in Minneapolis later this month. I believe it's on, the 29th of this month. Yeah, so coming right up. Name of that song is Back on Domain. Anders Osborn, he's a Swedish-born singer, songwriter, but now he's an enthusiastic resident of New Orleans. We started that set off with a new one to me, actually new music from an artist that's new to me. Guy's name is Ripoff, I guess, I don't know, Raskolnikov, which is, he took that name from Crime and Punishment, Dostoevsky's epic novel. Name of the song was Strange World. That also features Robert Ludi and Luke Winslow King. And that just came out in April of this month, of this year. Let's see. Rachel Ray and Eddie Kenzo did Kolasi. They're both Ugandan artists. Eddie Kenzo is a big name in the Ugandan music world. And Rachel Ray is an up-and-comer. Ancy McLean and the Trailer Park Troubadours did I'm Everyone. And they are from, let's see, where do they live? I'm not sure where he's from, but he's kind of a fun guy, has a lot of interesting kind of tunes, kind of fun stuff. 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I'm Doug Danger. It's 5:41. I get to be here for another hour and 18 minutes. So glad to be here, and I'm so happy that you're sharing this afternoon, this gorgeous afternoon with me. Lots of great music coming up, and again, at 6 o'clock, there'll be a highlight from the year 1976. This next set, however, I want you to pay attention to, or if you can. I'm not telling you what to do. Do whatever you like, but there's some interesting contrasts in vocal stylings between the two artists coming up in the middle of the set. But let's start things off with St. Vincent.

That's off a three-volume set that was released in 2016. That's Lucius doing Uncle John's Band, and the three-volume set is all Grateful Dead songs, of course. And the name of the compilation is Day of the Dead. That band actually started in 2007, and we started things off with St. Vincent doing Down, came out in 2021 off her sixth album. Daddy's Home is the name of the album. And actually, the name of the song, well, it was Down, I guess, but it was actually the whole album, Daddy's Home, was inspired by her dad was in prison, and he was released from prison just before, or I guess right around the time she was writing that or putting that album together. So I guess that makes sense. Daddy's Home is the album, and the name of the song is Down. And we had Taj Mahal, Ry Cooder doing Packing Up, Getting Ready to Go. That's another collaborative album. Best Traditional Blues. That actually won the Best Traditional Blues Grammy 2023. And it's a revisitation of the songs of Sonny Terry and Brownie McGee. Okay, so the next two, these guys are both legendary in their own right. Frank Sinatra, of course, and Kangar Al Ondar. Kangar did Tuva Groove. That's a throat singer. He's a master Soviet Russian throat singer. Sadly, he passed away in 2013. And he again, like I say, he's legendary. I think they made him a treasurer of the state of Tuva in southern Siberia. And of course, Frank Sinatra, chairman of the board. Way You Look Tonight, that came out in 1964, and just an interesting contrast in vocal stylings. I'm Doug Danger. This is the On the River Show, and this is 91.7 KAXE Grand Rapids, 90.5 KBXE Bagley Bemidji. 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Bemidji Beer, nice catch. 6:02, I'm in my last hour as Doug Danger of the On the River. And right now, here's a tribute to our beginnings of 1976. And the album that we've chosen this week is by Thin Lizzy, one of my all-time absolutely favorite bands. And this is this came off their album Jailbreak, which was a huge breakout smash for them back in 1976. And I actually got to go see those guys in 1976 out in San Francisco at a place called Winterland out there. And I'm going to humble brag some more here. And my wife and I were fortunate enough to be in Dublin, Ireland here a few years back. We went to the Bruxelles Bar in Dublin, where Thin Lizzy kind of got their start. There's a statue of Phil Lynott out in front, and I got to actually take my picture standing next to Phil Lynott. So anyway, Thin Lizzy, this is Running Back.

That's Patti Griffin doing Love Through a Lion off her fourth studio album by the name of Impossible Dream. Came out in, when did that come out? In 2024, in April of 2024. Before that, we had Delta Bombers did The Wolf off the album of the same name, Wolf. And we had Herman's Hermits doing I'm Into Something Good all the way back to 1964 for the Herman's Hermits and a teen idol, Peter Noon. Oh, I forgot. Daddy's Not the One was also between The Wolf and Herman's Hermits. Artist there is Kells. And Seth's brand new music just came out in April of this year. And Stromae did Papa Tui, which actually means Father, Where Are You? It's kind of a misspelling of the French word. And we started things off with, again, one of my all-time favorite bands, Thin Lizzy, doing Running Back from 1976, all the way back to when KAXE, KBXE started. We received support from the Winnipeg Folk Festival held this year, July 9th through July 12th. The festival presents music from around the world featuring Father John Misty, Sylvan Esso, Jesse Wills, and over 65 more. Man, I'd love to go to that. 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Okay, let's see, what time is it? 6:24, I got 36 more minutes. Still lots of great music. This next set's going to have some brand new music from a fellow by the name of Cassius Culpepper, who's brand new to me. And also something from High Jivers, a band down in Nashville that I really enjoy. But we'll start things off with Fulton Lee, This Is Call You Mine.

Okay, that's Corey Harris and Henry Butler doing Why Don't You Live So God Can Use You. Hey, nothing wrong with a little gospel on a Saturday afternoon. Let's see, before that, we had a brand new artist to me, Cassius Culpepper. Name of the song was Man of His Word. That just came out in, I had this written down here. Real recently. I think that just earlier this year. Name of the song is Man of His Word, and he's opening for Shibuzi in October at the Armory in Minneapolis, if you want to go see him. And before that, you have to be of a certain age to remember that song. The I'd Like to Teach the World to Sing came out in 1970 by the Hilltoppers and was used by Coca-Cola in an absolutely one of the most iconic advertisements of

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Okay, we're up to our last full set. Still some great tunes in here. There's a song near the end by an artist that just kind of reestablished himself down in the Twin Cities. He used to play around here a lot, but he's just starting to get cranked up again. But let's start things off with another new artist to me. This is Sarah Beth. The name of this song is Gaslight.

Another one of my all-time favorite bands, Sonia Dotta. That was all the way back in 1995, and that one kind of goes out to the Lamsky kids. I played the snot out of those records back in the mid-90s, Sonia Dotta. Name of that album was A Day at the Beach, and sadly, Paris DeLaine, one of the all-time most soulful singers, he passed away. I think it was in 2020. Band kind of broke up then. Before that, a great Minnesota artist that kind of disappeared for a while, G.B. Layton. When I first moved to Minnesota, he was all over the place. I used to see him playing all of the clubs and stuff all over town, but he kind of disappeared for a while. But he's back with a brand new album. The name of that song was Tangerine. Susie Vinnick did Walking By Myself off of Me and Mabel. And a good one by Memphis Slim, another old blues guy. Name of the song was Christina Boogie. And that went, that was quite a while ago. That was back in 1967. We started things off with a brand new song by Sarah Beth, just came out last month. Name of that was Gaslight. And she's a brand new artist from Sacramento. We received support from Mental Health Crisis Response Team of Itasca County. The Crisis Intervention Service is a program of first call for help, 211, and provides free crisis assessments, stabilization services, referrals, and resourcing to residents of any age who are in crisis. Available 24 hours a day, 7 days a week by dialing 211. Okay, that's going to wrap up for Doug Danger. I wanted a couple of shout-outs I wanted to make. Some fellow volunteer DJs, Deborah Ann, Kurt and Annie Lou, they were just on last Thursday. Dave Peterson and Dave Murphy. Also a really good friend down in the Twin Cities who's from Bemidji, Barb Cummer, she tuned in. And always Faye Lance Minkler in Molokai, and my darling wife and kids and grandkids, especially Fiona, Vivi, Isabel, who just turned 4 months old. Okay, special shout out to all of you who continue to support this very special radio station. 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Doug Danger, done.

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That's right. 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